0: That episode was a co-production between Living Planet and How We Survive from Marketplace. 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
3: Good morning, I'm Laura Devoy. The federal government will introduce legislation aimed at tackling online gambling to Parliament this week. It comes 3 years after a report by the late Labor MP Peter Murphy recommended a phased-out ban of all forms of gambling advertisements. The Prime Minister outlined the legislation earlier this year. It includes a ban on online platforms, a cap on broadcast television between 6 a.m. and 8:30 p.m. and a ban on radio during school drop-off and pick-up times. Communications Minister Annika Wells told the ABC there are some minor changes to the legislation.
4: There are some revisions after the exposure draft and the consultation process, and I'll continue to work with stakeholders and parliamentarians on these reforms. It's, you know, in social policy, the pen is never down, but this is a big and meaningful reform package. I want to see it legislated as quickly as we can.
3: The Prime Ministers of Australia and Vanuatu are set to sign a landmark agreement today. Vanuatu pulled out of a planned signing ceremony last year. The Nakamol Agreement has reportedly been watered down since then. According to an unconfirmed document which was leaked yesterday, it will see Port Vila consult Canberra on proposed third-party engagement in Vanuatu's critical infrastructure. Tens of thousands of people are believed to still be missing in Venezuela following last Wednesday's devastating earthquakes. Authorities say at least 1,450 people were killed. Locals are becoming frustrated at rescue efforts. Some say there are dozens of buildings which have not been touched. But they're still hopeful of finding survivors after 33 people were found alive on Saturday. The World Health Organization says more than 1,300 deaths have been recorded since the heatwave enveloping the UK and Europe began. France and the UK hit record temperatures last week, with records broken in Germany, Poland and the Czech Republic over the weekend. A bio-inspired robotic bird is helping scientists understand how kestrels cope with turbulence. Scarlett Coppola has the story.
5: Researchers say the Nankeen kestrel is one of nature's most stable flyers. A robotic replica designed to mimic its movements is helping scientists uncover how the bird stays steady in rough air. With atmospheric turbulence expected to worsen due to climate change, researchers say the findings could help improve the design of small drones, making them safer and more efficient. Researcher from the Royal Melbourne Institute of Technology, Matt Penn, says birds use subtle wing and body movements to remain stable in conditions that would typically ground small unmanned aircraft.
3: Turning to sport, in cricket, Australia remains undefeated at the Women's T20 World Cup after a 6-wicket win over India. India batted first and scored 170. Sophie Molyneux took 2 wickets. Australia reached the target with 1 over to spare. Elise Perry top scored with 56. Ash Gardner also posted an unbeaten half century. Australia is through to the semis while India is out of the tournament. Queensland will be bolstered by the return of Pat Carrigan, Jeremiah Nane and Corey Horsburgh for the State of Origin decider. Maroons coach Billy Slater has made 3 changes to his team. Lindsay Collins is out due to concussion, with Hillam Lukey and Kulikefu Finefuaki omitted from the 20-man squad. Meantime, in the NRL, the Newcastle Knights defeated the West Tigers 12-6 and the Canberra Raiders beat the St. George Illawarra Dragons 24-16.
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0: From Vision Australia, this is Talking Vision. 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
9: Hello everyone, it's great to be here with you. And for the next half hour, we talk matters of blindness and low vision. Welcome to the program. This week, we feature a really important conversation between Peter Greco and Chief Mission Officer from Vision Australia, Chris Edwards, giving a rundown on the changes taking effect at Vision Australia Radio from July the 1st. That conversation's coming up very shortly, so make sure to stick around for that one. Then after you hear from Peter and Chris, I have a couple of conversations with Anushka Singh and Maria Marku. Anushka is the coordinator of the See Me, Hear Me podcast as part of the Speak My Language initiative at Vision Australia. And Maria Marku, of course, is the Telelink coordinator. She's here to chat to us about a special series of Telelink programs running over the month of July. I hope you enjoy this week's episode of Talking Vision. And now, here's Peter Greco with Chris Edwards.
10: Let's welcome to the program Chris Edwards, who's the Chief Mission Officer for Vision Australia. Chris, welcome.
11: Thank you. It's great to be back on the show.
10: Now, many people would be aware, and more people are becoming aware, that from July the 1st in Adelaide, Melbourne and Perth, the AM signal will be switched off. Just give me a bit of an idea of who you think is listening to us on the AM signal at the moment. Not this particular moment, but at any time throughout the week.
11: So we have over 450,000 people across the whole Vision Australia radio network that listen to us every month. And so, you know, we know that about 54% of those people listen via DAB Plus, streaming, or on FM. And so there's still 46% of those people that are listening on AM that will need to make an alternative change to be able to hear the wonderful show like yourself.
10: One of the things that we like about AM radio is it's inexpensive, it's very easy to operate, and we've been using it for 100 years. Why the change?
11: Look, it was a decision that we certainly didn't take lightly at all. You know, it's as you say, people have been listening on AM for a very long time. However, the transmission costs for delivering an AM service is very expensive, and you know, we're needing to for the service is very expensive, and you know, we're needing to for the long term.

0: various services, as you say, do run at a deficit. You know, Vision Australia Radio is running at a significant deficit. What we're keen to do is to reduce that cost so that, the organisation and the service can be, you know, viable for the longer term.
1: One of the things that you've done, I guess, to reduce costs is make a number of staff changes. Some of the staff have been here for a long time. They're loyal, they're skilled. Why would you take a risk of someone new when you've got these experienced people who have gone above and beyond, almost as a matter of course? You get rid of them and you bring on someone new that might not have the same ethos or indeed might not even know much about Vision Australia Radio.
0: Look, you know, I think that any decision where it impacts the workforce is something that is not done lightly. Again, you know, we're having to make some changes for the long-term viability of the organisation, and you know, we're very keen to ensure that, you know, the new structure of the radio service will continue to support the service, you know, into the future. You know, will there be some changes and some bumps through that process internally? Maybe, but for the listener, I'm certainly hoping that we'll continue to have the same quality and hopefully continue to innovate.
1: You talked about 46% maybe listening on the AM band. I'm thinking some, and who knows what the percentage is, maybe don't have access to the internet. I know people that choose not to be on the internet. Last week, I got an email from Telstra. My internet fees are going up. A month ago, I got another email from Telstra. My mobile fees are going up. We all know about the cost of living. People might love what Vision Australia Radio do, but they're just not going to be able to afford these other options.
0: Look, I think that, you know, hopefully they're in an area where DAB Plus does work for them. You know, whilst there is not very many options that have sort of got purely great accessible, you know, radios, you know, what we do know from the research and the advice that we've given, that most people only listen to 3 radio stations. And so, you know, there are quite a number of options where you can set a preset button. So, you know, button 1 will be Vision Australia Radio, of course, and button 2 might be ABC, and button 3 might be some other, you know, radio station they love listening to. And so whilst, yeah, we think that even for those people that, you know, have got limited technology skills, you know, we want to work with them to come up with a listening solution that works. Whereas other people that, you know, are maybe a little bit more tech savvy and have the internet, you know, something like Amazon home device where, you know, you can, like when I'm in the kitchen at home, I can just say, play Vision Australia Radio, and the radio will start playing.
1: That's assuming you're connected to the internet.
0: It certainly is. And so that's what I'm saying is there's different solutions. We know that, you know, not everyone is connected to the internet, but, you know, the majority of people are.
1: So loneliness is one of the real problems in Australia at the moment. A number of people either living on their own and are lonely or don't get out much because of different circumstances. A number of people are going to be impacted by this. I mean, sure, they'll find other AM radio stations and hope they enjoy that. But, you know, the kind of goodwill of a move like this, does that kind of impact upon the board and a decision like this that is made?
0: Look, you know, I think that the board, the CEO and myself, who's got the sort of executive responsibility for radio, are passionate to ensure that Vision Australia Radio continues. We know that the value it does provide for our blind and low vision listeners. We know the amazing contribution that volunteers like yourself make each week to keep information flowing to people of blind and low vision.
1: I'm glad you've mentioned volunteers. I think the original email that went out about the changes, I don't think there was any mention of volunteers. I believe that a number of volunteers, having heard the news, and whether it's the fact that the AM is going or whether it's the fact of the staff changes, have actually decided not to continue with volunteering. I've been involved with 34 years. We've had some ups and downs, particularly in Adelaide, and we've had some very hairy moments, as it might be put. I don't think I can ever recall of any volunteer saying, because of what we're going through, I'm not going to continue volunteering. Again, you're losing goodwill when you make a decision like this. For volunteers who obviously are so passionate about what they do, to say, I don't

0: agree with these changes, or I don't like the way this has been handled, I'm not going to continue. That's enormously impactful on your goodwill, isn't it?
1: Look, I'm in Adelaide today. I spent all day from when I got here first thing in the morning till now talking through with volunteers about their concerns. You know, I think that when people have an opportunity to express their concerns and understand some of the, you know, how we might go about addressing some of the challenges and what might be some of the open questions, you know, I think that I would suggest that, you know, most of the volunteers that I've spoken to today have left, yeah, obviously with some concerns about change, because change is challenging. However, you know, they've got some confidence that we're here backing them as volunteers to be able to continue to offer the great services that they do.
0: I'm not one to say let's put someone down so we can lift up a bit, but I mean, I've worked it out that I reckon 4 hours a year of what the ABC's budget is would probably cover our transmission costs. I mean, you worked in government relations before. I'm not sure if you're still in that particular area or if you still wear that hat. I mean, was the relations with government so poor that they couldn't be convinced of the importance of 4 hours of what the ABC get a year to be put into the AM signal continuing in Adelaide, Melbourne and Perth?
1: Look, we've certainly been in discussions with government over a number of years to try and do that. The issue, you know, we're not the only ones. You know, community radio, more broadly, we're seeing a number of stations that are, you know, are either in very big difficulty to survive, or even a number of stations that have announced that they've gone into administration. You know, what we're keen to do is to ensure making some changes that ensure that, you know, the radio station doesn't do that. But I think that, you know, if government want to come and help support a change that that doesn't mean, we can get off AM, I'd be all ears. But, yeah, we certainly have been lobbying government. But, you know, we're not the only community radio station that is seeking more funding, and certainly been working with bodies like the CBAA and others to try and influence that.
0: CBAA don't like AM radio, do they?
1: No, I don't think that's true. I think that that's not my experience. Certainly, yeah, they obviously help with the, you know, the DAB Plus, and so they're supportive of that. But everyone would, I think, deliver AM if they could. You know, obviously, there's big changes across Australia. You know, there's on AM in, say, in Perth. ABC have just left AM in Perth and gone to FM. It's certainly a changing landscape of on the AM broadcast network.
0: Well, along those lines, of course, bushfires, floods, climate change, this is all stuff that's happening probably more and more. If the internet goes down, and I think last month in Adelaide, all the community radio stations were knocked out as far as their digital service went. So it's not sort of foolproof. And, you know, if it's an emergency, okay, you might go to the ABC and that's all well and good. But if you want company and all of a sudden your DAB radio doesn't work and the internet doesn't work, again, that loneliness factor comes into play.
1: Yeah, I don't know, but I think that, you know, DAB Plus, you know, is that more vulnerable than the AM transmission if it's getting there? Look, you know, I think that, yeah, everything relies on some technology, and we've, you know, gone through, as you say, recent troubles where, you know, where Vision Australia has had to help out with some broadcasting in regional areas in Victoria to support the ABC.
0: Didn't Vision Australia win an award for that?
1: Yeah, we did. And so if that happened again in those regions, where, you know, certainly we'll continue to broadcast, you know, on digital, but we'll also continue to broadcast on FM in those regional areas where we've got that license. You know, we will continue, you know, want to support any emergency in any way we can.
0: Is there a white knight? Is there any chance that this could be reversed? Is there any hope that the melting ice block might be put back in the freezer?
1: Look, you know, I think that it's hard to see that you know, this change won't happen. But if there was a great white knight on there that could come in with, you know, a significant amount of money, or government come with a significant amount of funding each year, so not just once off, you know, that might happen. But the likelihood from, you know, the discussions that we've had with a broad number of stakeholders today, I think, you know, it's about the new direction, not so much about worrying about what we're turning off. It's about, one, you know, obviously focusing on the change and how we can continue to provide you know, great services to our audiences.
0: And how long do you reckon that might continue for? I spoke to Peter Butler. I don't know if you know Peter, a veteran in radio for over 50 years. He was at the head of Vision Australia Radio not so long ago, in the last decade or so. I spoke to him about 6 years ago and I asked him about the future of radio, and he gave it 10 years, so I guess we've got 4 years and counting.
1: Look, I'm much more optimistic than that. You know, I think that Vision Australia absolutely see this as an important part of our suite of services. These changes are about, you know, looking at long-term viability for the service. Yes, radio, we will see change over, you know, a number of years, but, you know, I think that, you know, in other countries, you know, we're seeing increased rates of radio, but on DAB Plus and other services, you know, Australia is probably a bit slower in taking some of these things up.
0: Chris, thanks for your time. It hasn't been easy for either of us, I can imagine that. So I appreciate you spending some time with us, and well, we'll see what happens. But it certainly sounds like July the 1st is done and dusted, at least for now. And well, hope that people can find some joy in radio in the future.
1: Thanks, Peter. Happy to come any time to talk through next steps.
0: Chris Edwards there.
2: 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Our next guest is here to chat to me all about a new podcast, which is looking to hear from members of the blind and low vision community from culturally and linguistically diverse groups across Australia. The podcast is called Hear Me, See Me as part of the wider Speak My Language project, and I'm here with the coordinator of Hear Me, See Me, Anushka Singh, who joins me now. Anushka, welcome to Talking Vision. Thank you very much for your time today.
3: Well, thank you, Sam, for having me here.
2: No problem at all. Now, Anushka, let's start with just the basics. Tell us a bit about Speak My Language.
3: Sure. Well, firstly, just to give a bit of background information about myself, my name is Anushka and I work with the radio team and the fundraising team. At this point of time, I am leading a project called Hear and See Me, which is in partnership with Ethnic Community Council of New South Wales, which is proudly funded by Department of Social Services. So what we're doing, Sam, is we are looking for storytellers who do speak Arabic, Cantonese, Mandarin, Vietnamese, and they have to be between the age of 18 and 64. Basically, we are looking for fresh stories where they can have a discussion about their migrant journey, who they are, and what their story has been.
2: How did you become involved in Hear Me, See Me, Anushka? That might be an interesting story.
3: Of course, yes. So I was always passionate to work within the radio space, and this project came up with the Speak My Language, and that is the reason I'm just heavily involved and very much excited for this project.
2: What sort of stories are you looking for in particular from people from, you know, cultural and linguistically diverse communities that you have mentioned there?
3: We are celebrating lived experience who have low vision. So we are looking for fresh stories. And again, Sam, they do not have to have any broadcast or podcast experience. It is going to be who they are, what their cultural background is, what their migrant journey has been. This is something which we are looking for.
2: Where will the stories be broadcast in particular? Where can people look forward to if they take part or a family member or friend would like to listen to them down the track? Where should they head to?
3: We would be providing more information once the stories are recorded. Okay. But at this point of time, we are looking for storytellers who would be entrusted in this program and who would love to be a part of this. Again, we do respect a lot of people perhaps would not be confident just disclosing their name. So Sam, we have offered an opportunity where they can use any pseudonym or just be anonymous, because we are really looking for such stories who can just also just help others to gain that confidence and experience. And even if I personally think I have shared my story through this platform, and I feel even if I'm able to encourage one person, it's just worth it.
2: Absolutely. Anushka, if people would like to take part, what's the best way to get in touch with you or your team to head along and take part in a recording?
3: Right. So they can get in touch with Vision Australia on 1300 847 466, or they can send us an email at radio@visionaustralia.org and request to just attention it to myself. That's the means where they can get in touch with us.
2: Anushka, if people would like to give you a call, what's the best number for them to do that?
3: Just get in touch with me on my phone number, which is 0474 443 626.
2: Perfect. Okay. Well, I've been speaking today with Anushka Singh, who's in charge of the Hear Me, See Me project as part of the broader Speak My Language initiative, looking to hear from people with lived experience of blindness and low vision from culturally and linguistically diverse communities around Australia. Anushka, thank you so much for your time today. It was a pleasure to catch up and hear all about the project.
3: Well, thank you so much, Sam, for having me. And yes, I would really encourage the listeners, if they have any questions, please feel free to get in touch with us. And just also wanted to mention that we are rewarding our participants with a gift card. And if you have any questions, just do not hesitate to get in touch. But thank you so much, Sam, for having me.
2: I'm here today with Maria Marku, Talent Coordinator from Vision Australia, who's here to chat to us about the upcoming July Tellink Special Interest Series. Maria, thank you so much for your time. Welcome back to Talking Vision.
4: Thank you, Sam. It's great to be back.
2: Now, Maria, let's jump into a couple of the one-off sessions that Tellink will be offering. Tell us a little bit about those ones.
4: Sam, this July we're offering two Find Out About sessions. So they're both one-off sessions, and the aim is to give people the opportunity to find out before they sign up. The first session will be held on Monday, the 6th of July at 2 p.m. for 1 hour, and it's finding out about the Amazon Alexa Smart Speaker program that Vision Australia runs. And we will have John Clower, who is part of the program, to be presenting and answering questions that people may have. And as I said, it is a find out about. So it's a 1 hour program all through Zoom. The other session that John will run is on Monday, the 13th of July, 2 p.m. again. And this time it's find out about the AI course that Vision Australia runs and that John facilitates himself. And he's there to answer questions around the course and what will be covered. So both very interesting programs and really, really innovative programs, as if I may say so.
2: Yeah, fantastic. Yeah. Okay. Now, Maria, tell us a little bit about the other four weekly Tellink sessions. There's a few that are going on throughout the month of July, over the 4 weeks.
4: Sam, yes, we're offering four sessions, so to cover the 4 weeks. So on the Tuesday at 11 a.m. we have a Steps to Cyber Safety, but this time this is a more intense program. We did offer one last January, which was very popular. So this time round we're offering one session over the 4 weeks, so a more more opportunity to answer questions and ask questions, covering more specific topics around cyber, keeping people cyber safe. And on Tuesday afternoon at 2, we've got a great partnership with CFA Victoria, and we're looking at doing a home fire safety program covering prevention and just an escape plan and just all the things people need to be aware of in their home around fire safety during winter or any time. That, again, it will be over the 4 weeks in July on Tuesday at 2 p.m. through Zoom. Wednesday morning, we have the Vision Store team doing 3 weeks for us this July. They'll be covering off new products, things around daily living, the new technology devices, and all sorts of things around that's new in the store. And, of course, covering off the Meta glasses as well, very popular. So that's a three-week program this time on Wednesdays at 11 through Zoom. And on Friday, we have the library team, Maureen hosting a number of various librarians from Vision Australia Library, and their theme this year is Days We Celebrate. And Maureen will host a librarian from the library, and they will talk. One session will be on Halloween, another one about Valentine's Day, Anzac Day, and the last one skips my mind, but join it to find out.
2: Yeah,
4: it will be really, really interesting. And all the genres and books and different discussion around books related to those themes around those holidays we celebrate. And that's on a Friday, 11 a.m. through Zoom over the 4 weeks in July.
2: Fantastic. Well, we do like a surprise, Maria. So, yeah, let's just say...
4: Let's leave the surprise.
2: Yeah, yes. Leave the surprise. So you can join and we've got a bit of a surprise
4: mystery.
2: Mystery, something up our sleeve to check out. So do head along to find out. Now, if you would like to find out, speaking of finding out about things, you can head to the Vision Australia website, visionaustralia.org. That's Vision Australia, all one word, .org, and search Telelink to find all the info on the Vision Australia website. 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That's 1300 847466, and have a bit of a chat about Telelink if you'd like to just find out a bit about the program, or if you'd like to join up, you can head to telelinkinfo@visionaustralia.org. 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Maria, thank you so much for your time today. It was great to catch up with you again and have a chat about the July Telelink special program.
4: Thank you, Sam. Pleasure to be back.
2: That was Maria Marcou there, Telelink coordinator from Vision Australia, having a chat with me about the July Telelink offerings coming up over the next few weeks. And that's all the time we have for today. 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
9: Well, first interview of the day. Can you introduce yourself and tell us a bit about your product?
10: Sure. Well, my name's Shana. I work for a company called Eslor Luxottica. And late last year, we released in Australia a product called Nuance Audio. And what they are glasses or frames where you can fit your prescription lenses so they can correct your vision, plus transmit sound through the temples. So if you are hard on hearing, so if you have mild to moderate hearing loss, they act as a hearing aid as well. So they are glasses for the hearing impaired.
9: So does it work with like bone conduction, like, you know, the shock earphones and things of that nature?
10: It's a little bit different. So there are two beamforming microphones located towards the front of the frame, which pick up the user's voice and then transmit that sound through the open ear speakers located just above the ears on the temples. So the technology works a little bit different, but there are four different settings. So the four settings represent the most common types of configurations of hearing loss in the adult population. So depending on whether you have sleeping hearing loss or hearing loss across all frequencies, there would be a configuration to suit your needs.
9: Amazing. And what made you come up with the idea for this product?
10: Well, it's been in the pipeline for quite a while. They found that in market, there are quite a significant number of people that need to wear hearing aids but don't for various reasons. So they may find the hearing aids are uncomfortable. They may not want to venture into that realm. They may not recognise that they have a hearing impairment or hearing issue but don't want to see a professional about it. So this is where the glasses come in. They sort of are an over-the-counter solution for people that recognise that they do have some form of hearing loss, and also providing that visual solution as well.
9: So what other sort of products do your company sell apart from these glasses?
10: Well, something that is coming along in leaps and bounds through See Differently are the Ray-Ban and Oakley Meta glasses. And my colleague Delaney, just at the end of the table there, she would be able to talk you through how the Meta glasses work and how they can benefit people with various degrees of vision loss and blindness as well.
9: Fantastic. And what brings you to TechFest? How did you find out about this exhibition?
10: I blame Andrew Davies for bringing me here. But we've been doing a bit of work with See Differently for a while now with the introduction of Meta First and soon to come Nuance. So expect to see more of us in the future.
9: Sean, thanks for your time.
10: Oh, you've been wonderful. Thank you so much.
11: Thank you.
8: Maybe you can tell us who you are and what we've got in front of us.
12: Right. My name's Joseph Stephen and my wife Mary, and we're demonstrating the DotPad, which is a South Korean device, the first multi-line braille display in the world. It's like a braille screen, and the same cells are used in the Monarch, which is being demonstrated next to us. But this multi-line braille display can show braille and graphics. And it currently works with JAWS for Windows, but it will also work very soon with NVDA, Narrator, and lots of its own apps. So you can, some of the things you can do on it, besides showing multiple lines of Braille, like reading books, it works with Office and Excel. You can draw on an iPad and have a drawing come out on the display straight away. In Microsoft Word, you can show text and braille at the same time, like a tactile view of the text. You can arrow into some mathematics and then press a key and see the maths come out as a graph in Word. So it really is the holy grail of braille. And the amazing thing is that the price is not much more than a single line braille display. And yet this can have up to 10 lines of braille. So that's it in a nutshell.
9: So how long has this piece of technology been on the market, do you know?
12: Probably about 2 or 3 years, but up until very, very recently, it hasn't been supported by screen readers. And, of course, most blind people want to use a braille display with a screen reader. But this will work with Vision Plus like a iOS, so your iPhone, and it doesn't yet work with Android, but most people are going to be using it in a work or education situation where they want to read multiple lines of Braille. And what we sort of tell people is, you know, sighted people would never go back to a single line screen. You know, they take a screen for granted. Well, same for blind people. I would never go back to a single line display unless I want something pocket size, because on here I can read a whole page and see graphics as well.
9: So can you do things like take notes on it, but you could do on a Braille note taker?
12: This is just a display. But next door they have the Monarch, which is a much more expensive version of this, which has a bit wider, it's the same cells, same company makes the cells, but that has built-in applications, whereas this is solely a Braille display to be connected to a PC or a laptop or an iPhone.
9: Yeah, which I think still has its merits, because as long as you know how to use your other technology,
12: sure,
9: you can use this to display.
12: Right, and it's Bluetooth and USB as well.
9: Oh, very cool.
12: Yeah. And in fact, this model has two displays on it. It's got the main area, which is for Braille and tactile graphics. And then it has a single line at the bottom, which can be used for status information or other Braille.
9: Amazing.
12: Yeah.
9: So can we have a go at this and see how it works?
12: So right now, I'm showing Psalm 119 just because it's a nice long document. So you can start reading that.
9: Blessed are those whose way is, you would say, blameless, who walk in the law of the Lord. Verse 2. Blessed are those who keep his testimonies, who seek him with their... And then that's the end of the...
12: Right. So I'm going to press the page down and you can read the next lot at the top. Did that go to the next
9: part?
12: Yep.
9: Yep.
12: And the good thing about this is just using Microsoft Word. As you page up and page down, it shows the exact amount of text that you need to see, and it moves the cursor along with it to the exact spot where, you know, the text finishes being shown. And let me just show you something. If you ever want to know what a letter... I'll just go to the top again. So I'm going to press a key, and now the letter P, which is where the cursor was, is showing. So it's showing as a tactile graphic.
9: Oh, I can see that.
12: So
9: with the loop and then the straight edge and the
12: drag, and show the whole word sound.
9: Go on then.
12: Press that one. And now you're seeing the whole word. Oh, let me show you a picture.
9: All right.
12: I'll show you a picture of a horse.
9: That'll be great.
12: All right. So up here we've got the head of the horse, so the ear, and you feel the mane. You feel the back on the... Your left, I think it is. You'll feel that it's looking over a gate.
9: Oh, that's what that is.
12: And you can feel the four legs, and it's just standing on something there.
9: And there's the tail, there's the back.
12: Yep.
9: Oh, that is so cool.
12: And
9: wow.
12: I can show you a house. Let me just show you. So, showing the house here. There's a simple house with a chimney and the roof, two windows and a door.
9: And then, oh, yeah, wow, amazing.
12: Hey.
9: Nice house.
12: And, Mary's got an iPad next to us with another one where you can actually draw on it and feel it come up in real time. So you can draw, you know, do your signature, or you can, you know, do different things like that.
9: Amazing. That is so cool. Yeah, I love this. And so just for the interest of you, see, how much will this cost?
12: I believe it's around between 9,000 and 10,000.
9: Amazing.
12: Which is, you know, not much more than a 40-cell display.
9: And you can probably get that funded on the NDIS.
12: Yeah.
9: Right, yes. Awesome. Well, thank you so much for your time.
12: Thank you.
8: All right, okay. So, for the record, who am I talking to?
11: My name's Jess. I'm an occupational therapist from See Differently.
8: All right, so we have all these wonderful kitchen appliances set out in front of us. Maybe you can sort of step us through what we have here in front of us.
11: Yeah, so I've got a talking microwave, a talking air fryer, a talking induction hob, a tipping kettle, a liquid level finder, and a talking thermometer as well.
8: Right, so considering this is radio, can you make any of these talk for us?
11: I can. Which one would you like to hear?
8: Oh, who's the chattiest?
11: Who's the chattiest? Yeah, I've got something in the air fryer at the moment. We're actually making some banana cake in there right now.
8: Oh, okay, we'll be back soon.
11: Yeah. Perhaps we can try the microwave or...
8: All right, let's fire it away. Let's just...
11: Okay. So this is our microwave over here, and it's got preset options here for 10 seconds, 1 minute, or 10 minutes. And when you press the button, it audibly tells you what you've pressed there. So, for example, if I press this 1 minute button, it just said 1 minute there. And then we've also got the start button down on the bottom right here. When you press start, it will tell you what you've selected and what it's going to run.
13: Okay, let's get that go.
14: High power, 1 minute.
11: So that timer told you that it's running on high power for 1 minute.
13: Yep.
11: The other good thing about the microwave is that there's these favorite buttons where you can preset something that you might do a lot of the time. Say, for example, if you often do like a frozen meal and it needs to go for 7 minutes at high power, you could set one of these buttons to do that every time for you so that you don't have to press the 1 minute button seven times.
13: Okay, well, since we're not the ABC, we can name brands. What's the brand? Where would you find something like this?
11: Yeah, so this is by the brand Cobalt, and they're the same brand that are doing the air fryer and the induction hob as well. And we stock them here at Sea Differently. And I believe that Vision Australia may also stock them as well, but I'm not 100% certain.
13: No worries. We've also got a set of scales here as well.
11: Yeah.
13: So I presume they're talking scales
11: too? They are talking scales. Very good for people who like their baking. They run in all the different sorts of units. So it does grams, millilitres, ounces, and they're pretty easy to use. Just the two buttons there. So we've got the on-off button, which is also the tear button to reset it back to zero. And then we've got on the other side is the units button.
13: All right. So if you like your items chatty, then by all means, and I think the banana bread's ready.
15: It does sound like the same air fryer that we've got at home.
11: Have you got one at home?
15: Yeah, we do.
11: Yeah. Do you like it?
15: It yells at us.
11: It yells.
15: And we don't like how obnoxiously loud it is.
11: Okay. I don't know. Love and adjust it.
15: We do love it though.
11: Yeah. Okay. Well, that's good.
13: Maybe we can talk a little bit about the kettle over here.
11: Yeah. So this one is the tipping kettle. And it's sort of a three-part deal. So we've got the tipping kettle, we've got a liquid level finder, and we've got a high contrast placemat which goes underneath the kettle. And that helps you to line up your mug and your kettle to make sure that you hit the target every time and that you're not spilling your hot water onto the bench. And then the liquid level finder sits on the edge of your mug and it lets off a sound when you're nearly full, when you're filling up your mug. And that just makes sure that you don't, you know, half fill your mug or overfill it.
13: Okay.
11: Yeah.
13: All right. Well, thank you for your help.
11: My pleasure.
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13: We're talking to Michael from Pacific Vision about the Braille Sense 7.
15: Rev tools, media.
16: I will borrow your finger for a while. And just one finger.
17: Extras.
16: Like using on the Braille gesture.
17: Braille for Ralph. Taking shadows for S. Calculate information. H.
16: Just end the right.
17: Information. H.
16: Okay. Okay, this is, I just want to show this device know well your finger and know what you intend to do. Okay, I will open a word file.
17: Display
16: where is the
17: file latitude until I start to fix 3.
16: I just open a word file. Please, you read the Braille.
15: In the White House.
17: At your party, Getty Images.
15: On
16: when your finger is end of the
15: Andrew
16: Braille
15: on Getty Images.
17: Less than three hours before. President Donald Trump's
15: 8 p.m.
17: Deadline for Iran to make a deal.
15: The deadline for Iran to make a deal.
16: The Braille is automatically the line is automatically moved before.
15: Oh, wow.
16: Well.
15: Yeah, the last one, the ships didn't do that, did it? That is.
16: And when you want to moving the cursor.
15: Yep.
16: Just put on your finger and click this cursor button.
15: Okay.
16: Then the cursor is moving on your finger.
13: So how is this different to the previous model anyway? What are the main differences?
16: Well, this device is upright the touch gesture technology. We call the ARTA. Well, and it's very useful to read. It's Its concept is that when the blind people reading the Braille, their hand is not going to other parts. On the Braille, they do as they want.
13: Lizzie, how different are you finding this to the previous stuff you've used?
15: It's much different because it is like using a touch screen to some degree. It's a lot easier than using just the keys on the front of the display, like the cursor keys. You can use your fingers a lot more on the display to...
13: So it is kind of a mini PC in its own way. Yeah, right.
16: Actually, that is a tablet.
13: Mm-hmm.
16: So there's our own app for the blind people, and also user can download the third-party app from Google Play Store.
13: Right. What operating system does it run on?
16: Android 15. And this is a QWERTY keyboard. There's no wire, no battery. Just put on the device.
15: Oh, cool. So I can use this now too.
13: Yeah, right.
15: Okay, and I can use the QWERTY keyboards to go up and down. I'm using the up and down arrow to go between different items in the menu. I'll display connection.
13: Astros. It all looks very portable as well. So can this run both off battery and power? Or?
16: Yeah, battery power. This is the main battery. It's working for strictly 15 hours.
13: Right.
16: And there is a power bank. 3 hours more.
13: Right, gotcha.
16: Yeah. And we have two models, 32 cell model and 40 model. Exactly the same features, but only breast cell is a 40 cell.
13: It's much larger. Yeah, it looks much larger from here. So, Lizzie, it's sort of right, it's behind the one that you had in front of you. So
15: this is 32, isn't it?
13: Yep, this is the 40 in front of you there.
15: That's big. Yeah, I think I'd want a 32. I think the 40 would be too big for me.
13: Oh, well, thank you for showing off your wares.
16: Thank you very much.
13: I'm holding a sensible cane. Maybe we can talk a little bit about what I'm holding here.
18: The tip is called Sensible. It goes on almost any cane on the market. Hook canes and cane compression canes. Its advantages are it doesn't wear out like a round ball one. Bit of diorama over here. It shows you all the different types of cane iterations we've been through. And also, it's constant contact, and also it's safer because when you're going downstairs and so forth, you can run it over the edge of each step. So it gives you much idea where the step edge of the step is, you see.
13: Yeah, I mean, I'm looking at this thing, it's quite unlike anything I've sort of seen before on the end of a white cane. So I describe it as kind of like what you'd probably find on the bottom of a trolley or something like that.
18: So people describe it as like a microphone. Okay, someone went to someone's party. They said, "What's the mic? You got the microphone there, Papa."
13: Now, the interesting coincidence, of course, I mean, this is Battle of the Rickards, as it were. Sam Rickard meets Peter Rickards.
18: Yeah, correct.
13: So you helped to test this thing out originally, didn't you?
18: It was our invention.
13: Yes.
18: My son, who's industrial design, what happened was about 6 years ago, I was doing my first mobility lesson with a long cane, right?
13: Mm-hmm.
18: Walked around the block. I just had one round ball right over there on that diorama. Caught the edge of it on something in the pavement, stabbed myself in the stomach and...
13: Yeah,
18: I thought, hell's teeth, you know, that really hurt. So I sort of went to Ron, who'd done industrial design, said, let's see if we can design something that's multi-directional, constant contact, long wearing. So we come up with.
13: And it's actually quite different as far as the cane technique they might teach you at guide dogs or wherever. You more drag this thing along the ground.
18: Like this, sir.
13: So that's what the actual roller ball itself is for, is it moves along the ground as opposed to tapping.
18: Multi-directional.
13: Yeah.
18: Equal, and then a very little friction. Have you had a go with it?
13: Lizzie, do you want to give this a go? So, maybe, Lizzie, you describe what's happening.
15: Well, not only do you get the side-to-side direction, I'm going to hit my dog, of a normal cane, but you can also drag it backwards and forward. You can draw a circle on the ground with the cane tip, so it's not just side-to-side or back-and-forth directional. It gives you a wide, like, range of direction.
18: Feedback too on the surfaces of the pavement.
15: It does, yeah. So you can feel that this is carpet, and you can feel the surface of the carpet with the cane more than you would with like a normal tip.
18: Well, actually, ours, we don't make canes at all. Basically, yep. We just have this to make every cane and fit every other cane.
19: Yeah.
18: Because basically, the type of tip you can buy, which are basically a vol or a mushroom tip or blue, when you've got has a little tip about the size of a marble, right? Easily caught on things, easily, and it wears out. The fellow was walking around the streets near us. There's one so worn out, it's virtually just a plastic. I'll show you.
13: I've seen the golf balls, yes, worn down to basically so that they're shaped like a flying saucer or something like that.
18: Cone. Yeah. I said, that, can we have that? Because I haven't seen one quite as bad as that. When I had one like that, I wore it out in about a month. And our one with a fellow in Sydney who's had one of our prototypes lasted for 4 years. He's only just bought one of these right now. One of the old prototypes where we used to 3D print them. He didn't want to give it up because he reckoned it's been going for 4 years for him without any wear. So, you know, they are long lasting and it might cost more to buy initially, but if you buy one now, you mightn't have to replace it for 1 or 2 or 3 years, you see. And that's the idea. We want people to think about long, long life, bit of safety, constant contacts, and you don't have to go rallies. You don't have to be champ. You see, it gives you more idea what's ahead of you. If you cover the whole ground, rather than just tap, tap that bit in the middle, you miss, see?
13: So if anyone's listening is interested in acquiring one of these beauties, as it were, where would they look?
18: Our website, www.sensable.com.au.
13: Gee, you'd think you'd said that frequently.
18: And sensible people will be used as sensible, I guess. That's why we chose the name.
13: Brilliant. Thank you for that, Peter.
18: Sensible decision. Thank you, Sam.
20: We're doing pretty well, and considering it's 11 o'clock and we're going to catch up at 9 o'clock this morning. So
13: yeah, no, it's just the way things work. So we're catching up with Andrew Davies, who is the organiser of this one big wonderful thing. How's it gone so far?
21: Good morning. It is unbelievable. We have been so happy with the attendance so far. It's now around 11 o'clock in the morning, and I don't think the people have stopped since the doors opened at 9:30.
13: That was the thing, and considering that it was advertised to start at 10, we're doing rather well.
21: We're doing really well. So, yeah, 10 o'clock was meant to be the start time, but we had people arriving really early, so that just shows that there's kind of a real interest in technology and everything we do here at See Differently.
13: Anything that sort of popped up that has sort of blown your mind from as opposed to, say, last year or the year before?
21: Yes, I guess the probably one of the big draw cards this year is the Meta glasses. So we're really happy we've got a huge Meta display. We have the new ones here in glasses as well, so they're a bit of a star attraction. We have the Apple Accessibility Zone, which is always amazing. And kind of every soul has something a bit new and wonderful this year as well.
15: Well, maybe you could explain sort of what the Apple Accessibility Zone is, because, unfortunately we couldn't get someone from that specific stall to talk to us, so... Okay. Tell us what they've got.
21: Yeah, so the Apple stall is probably one of the busiest here every kind of year, and they showcase everything in terms of accessibility and what you can do with an Apple product. So whether it's VoiceOver or Zoom on your phone, through to the home automation stuff. So just making mainstream devices accessible, and it's, yeah, one of the most popular areas here.
15: Yeah, and I really like the fact that they've got the accessible living space set up as well. I mean, how long did it take to organize something like TechFest with all the exhibitors and, you know, the venue and things like that?
21: So I'm really lucky. We have quite a good team here at See Differently where we can all kind of chip in. Everyone's kind of got their roles, but we start planning for an event start planning for next year's event already. This year we've got it happening in June, which is a bit different to kind of the October kind of usual, just to try something a little bit different, and we're really happy that the numbers are pretty similar to what we've had in previously.
13: Thank you, and this has been, yes, a lot bigger than last time we were here.
21: Perfect. Thank you so much for your time and promoting the event for us.
15: So Sam, before we wrap up, I do believe that there are some changes coming to the program fairly shortly.
22: So yes, Lizzie, it isn't the end of the world as we know it.
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23: Good morning, I'm Laura Devoy. The third round of public hearings in the Royal Commission into Anti-Semitism and Social Cohesion will get underway today. The focus this fortnight will be the rise of anti-Semitism on social media. Among those giving evidence today is Benjamin Cohen, who was wrongly accused of being the perpetrator of the Bondi Junction stabbings in 2024. Opposition leader Angus Taylor says he's not worried about the latest news poll, which shows the coalition has dropped to a new low. Conducted for the Australian newspaper, the poll has Labor up to 33% of the primary vote, One Nation down to 29%, while the coalition has slumped to 17%. Speaking to the ABC, Mr. Taylor said the only poll that matters is the election.
24: Obviously, that's a long way off, but we do know that we've got some real work to do to rebuild trust with the Australian people. And that takes time, it takes discipline, it takes hard work. You can breach trust in an instant, in an absolute instant, but it takes time to rebuild it.
23: Former Australian of the Year Richard Scollier will be farewelled on Monday, the 13th of July. A state memorial for Mr. Scollier, who died from brain cancer earlier this month, will be held at the Sydney Opera House. Conservationists are celebrating the successful breeding of the endangered Little John's tree frog. Aussie Ark's first breeding and rewilding program for the species began last year when it received 29 adults from the University of Newcastle's Centre of Conservation Science.
25: Three females were confirmed as having laid and five still hold the majority of their eggs. The most special ultrasound was for our very pregnant mama frog. Based on this research, we're so excited to confirm that in just this first round of egg laying, we have 526 eggs laid.
23: Spokeswoman Hayley Shute says the breeding's success was particularly significant because it represents the first successful cross between two previously isolated populations. A gruelling endurance challenge to raise awareness for the prevention and support of people impacted by child sexual abuse kicks off today. The Bravehearts 777 Marathon involves participants running seven consecutive marathons across seven states over 7 days. Bravehearts CEO Alison Gill says participants can also take on shorter distances at one of the state-based events.
26: What's fantastic to see is the turnout at each of the state-based events. So these are people that are not running seven consecutive marathons in each and every state, but they turn up to their local event, spread the awareness about this crime and take action by participating.
23: Turning to sport, England captain Ben Stokes has announced his retirement from international cricket. England is in the middle of a test match against New Zealand. Stokes is playing in the match after being stood down for a previous test due to off-field indiscretions. He told his teammates in the dressing room at Trent Bridge.
27: Reasons can wait. Why? But I've had many trips to the well before for this team, for you blokes, for people beforehand, and I've got one more trip to do.
23: At stumps on day four, England needed 270 runs to win with 6 wickets in hand. Canada is the first nation through to the round of 16 at the FIFA World Cup after a 1-0 win over South Africa. And in Formula One, George Russell has won the Austrian Grand Prix. Max Verstappen and Kimi Antonelli rounded out the podium, while Australian Oscar Piastri climbed to fourth after starting seventh.
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1: 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My name is Margarita and I'm your presenter today. Jason is my co-presenter and producer. And Jason will read the first article.
2: Thank you, Margarita. And on the front page of today's Courier, Monday, June 29, Winter Wonderlights hits major milestone. Sovereign Hills Main Street has been lit up once again, bringing Christmas in July back to the popular attraction for its 12th year. Winter Wonderlights will mark a major milestone this year, welcoming its 1 million visitor during the season, and there is more stories and photos coming up later in this bulletin.
1: Thank you, Jason. Yes, that's a very big part of the Winter Wonderland, is very big part of the Ballarat Winter Festival, which we'll be expanding upon later. But now we're going to go to a story from the Courier, page 3. It's a fabulous story of couples plan to build pub's homely feel. And this is an article by Michelle Smith. Donald and Michelle Mace always planned to have a few pubs. They just didn't expect their second would come less than a year after their first. The couple took over last week as new owners of the Queen's Head Hotel in Ballarat East, just 9 months after taking on Irish Murphy's in Sturt Street. The sale of the Queen's Head was initially not on their radar because it was in the middle of the suburbs and not on the main drag. But Miss Mays said the universe kept tapping us on the shoulder and they decided to check it out. Their first visit for dinner was on a Thursday night, unbeknownst to them, the hotel's trivia night, and they were blown away by the atmosphere. All the tables knew each other. Everyone was chatting, laughing, high-fiving, catching up with what's been happening in their week. And we just sat there and went, wow. They came back a second night, which was poker night, and the atmosphere was similar. It was still quite busy, the front poker night, and the atmosphere was similar. It was still quite busy. The front bar was busy. Everybody knew each other.

0: second one so quickly. But sometimes the opportunity is there and you've got to take what the universe is putting out there, Ms. May said. So what's the plans for the future? They plan to build on the strong foundation that previous owners have left, looking to introduce live music and improve the beer garden for more use in spring and summer. The menu will be overhauled with a focus on local, fresh and seasonal dishes. The pub is very different to Irish Murphy's. We didn't want a pub that was the same thing. We wanted to do something different. And we didn't want a pub that is necessarily in direct competition with Irish Murphy's. They offer two very different things. Mr. May said the pub would continue a really strong focus on food with great value meals, family-friendly and amazing specials. We're going to continue from what previous owners, Bianca and Damien, did, really focusing on the food the Ballarat people come out for. It's the holistic experience that they're getting, not just food and drink, but it's also the connection to community, to others, to stories, to the events that we have. So it's that full experience that we want to do. While the couple are finding their feet, the current menu will remain, but it will be changed over soon. Making hospitality a career. Staff also will be retrained and offered more training to continue building the community aspect of the pub that first grabbed them when they walked through the door. Pubs aren't complicated. You just need to invest in the people that work here and invest in getting to know your locals and looking after them. They're the ones coming in the door, buying the meals, so we need to provide great quality meals and great quality beer and wine, so they feel when they've spent that money that they've got value. Having two pubs, the opportunity is there for staff to learn crossover skills. Hopefully, they'll be able to work here and then the next day at Irish so they can learn different things about hospitality. Hospitality can be a career, and that's what I want to entrench in all our staff. It doesn't have to be a casual job. You can actually have a really successful long-term career in it. So the more that I can expose people to different experiences and knowledge and grow them, the better hospitality is going to be in Ballarat in general. Mr. Mace has a long career in hospitality, coming to Ballarat more than 2 years ago to take on the role of general manager at Itinerant Spirits, having also spent 6 years as chief executive at Bridge Road Brewers and time at Foster's and All Saints Winery. Buying Irish Murphy's in September 2025 was a family affair, with the couple's sons, William and Matthew, taking on roles there and stepping up now Mum and Dad have brought a second venue. Our sons are really excited. They love watching the growth and they're really proud of every little milestone we reach, and they love seeing that buzz on a Saturday night at Irish Murphy's when it's just absolutely heaving. The band's going off, the crowd's going off, and there's a lineup out the door. We must be doing the right thing. What a fabulous article. And get on down. And that concludes that article.
1: And on page 13 of the Ballarat Times, Great Drive This July for Cancer Wellness by Evie Lamb. Anyone requiring motivation to give up the drink this dry July need only meet Ballarat cancer survivor Chris Daly. With a philosophical approach, 70-year-old Daly is Grampians Health Ballarat Wellness Centre's fundraising ambassador for this year's Dry July event that sees people seek sponsorship to go alcohol-free for 30 days. An experienced horseman and trail riding tour guide, Daly was diagnosed with non-Hodgkin's lymphoma 6 years ago. By the time the cancer was identified, he had spread through his lymphatic system and was wrapped around major organs. Daly

0: previously worked at the BTV6 television station in Ballarat North as an on-air coordinator, immediately began treatment through an experimental clinical trial. They said because of my age and my fitness, they could offer me a trial, he said. I said, yeah, no worries. Even if it doesn't help me, it will be able to help someone else. Since then, he has been declared cancer-free, then experienced multiple reoccurrences, had scans, biopsies, chemotherapy treatments, and further clinical trials, but has now been cancer-free for 7 months. Through it all, the Cancer Wellness Centre became a source of support for him as he attended Tai Chi sessions, got massage and acupuncture treatments, and participated in a range of other programs it provides. Understanding how financially challenging a cancer diagnosis can be for many families, Daily values that the centre services are provided free of charge. It has cost me absolutely nothing. That still blows me away, he said. The Wellness Centre plays a huge role in helping people get through cancer. It's not just the treatments, it's the people. The support and knowing you're not doing it alone. But the centre receives no government funding and relies entirely on donations to keep delivering its services. Since it opened in 2011, July donations have helped fund cancer support services and essential equipment for the chemotherapy day unit, including an ultrasound-guided cannulation device and replacement treatment chairs. Daly is taking part in Dry July and has chosen to share his story to raise awareness for the centre and encourage more people to take part or make a donation. And to make a donation, visit dryjuly.com/BRICC. And that ends that.
1: Thank you, Jason. Now to page 14 from the Ballarat Times. Schools lead the way in sustainability, an article by Christopher O'Leary. Pupils and staff from two of the city's schools were recognised for their resourceful initiatives this month at the Resource Smart Schools Awards. Windery Primary School's Stephen McKnight won Teacher of the Year, and Pleasant Street Primary School took home the CDS, that is the Victorian Excellence Award Primary, for its use of the state's container deposit scheme. McKnight was acknowledged for transforming the school grounds in the past 7 years. He has established a boardwalk and wetlands, worked on the Stephanie Alexander Kitchen Garden space, and a wildlife corridor consisting of frog, lizard, and bird habitat. How wonderful! The teacher was recognised for his efforts to create outdoor learning spaces and embed sustainability into the curriculum. Judges said McKnight's efforts drove strong sustainability outcomes through leadership and community partnerships. The school enjoys a 4-star Resource Smart School status. Pleasant Street Primary School, meanwhile, was acknowledged for significant environmental outcomes through utilising the CDS Vic scheme. The Pleasant Street Bees conduct classroom waste audits. Pupils share the number of cans and bottles recycled. Partnerships with other organisations and creative engagement across its community were also recognised examples of the school's efforts to establish positive recycling behaviours. Judges said the work demonstrated pride, passion and a commitment to sustainability. More than 700 Victorian schools are driving real change in their communities through CDS Vic, leading the way in recycling and climate action, said Vic Return Chief Executive Officer Matt Davis. The impact of their actions is outstanding, and their efforts deserve to be recognised and celebrated. Sustainability Victoria Chief Executive Officer Matt Genever congratulated the two schools. He said Pleasant Street Primary School had shown the power of student action, while teachers like McKnight inspired lifelong environmental learning. And that is wonderful education for the children. And that concludes that article.
0: Now, on page 17 of the Ballarat Times, Free Hearing Checks at Libraries by Evie Lamb. A series of free hearing health checks for adults are being offered at Ballarat and Sebastopol Libraries next month. Community hearing advisors from Hearing Australia will conduct the short tests that are offered over a series of sessions at Ballarat Library on Tuesday the 14th of July and Sebastopol Library on the Thursday 16th July. The 15-minute appointments are open to anyone aged 18 and over and have booked up quickly when offered previously. These sessions provide a free, accessible screening option in a trusted public space, a library spokesperson said. Early detection is key, and these checks help identify potential issues early and support prevention and intervention. The sessions provide a basic hearing screening that can quickly identify any concerns. Sessions are typically held in a quiet space within the library to ensure a comfortable and confidential experience for participants, and headphones are used. Participants receive their results on the spot, and if an issue is detected, they may be referred to attend a comprehensive hearing assessment at a hearing centre. A comprehensive hearing assessment may occur at fee if the individual is not eligible for the Australian Government Hearing Services Program Voucher Scheme. There are still limited places available at both the Ballarat and Sebastopol Library locations, and a future session is planned for October. Bookings are not yet open for the October session, but people can follow our Ballarat Library's social channels to stay up to date. And that ends that article.
1: Now for something very sweet. Warm up with Ballarat's Hot Choc Showdown. Yes, it's that time of the year again. Yummy. Get ready to treat yourself this winter with Ballarat's Hot Choc Showdown, returning for the 2026 Ballarat Winter Festival. Always something to do in Ballarat. We're inviting locals and visitors to sip, sample and vote their way through the city's most indulgent creations. So, from June the 27th to July 19, the Hot Choc Showdown runs throughout the winter school holidays. So, if you were looking for a family-friendly activity to rug up for, how about sampling more than 30 decadent hot chocolates in one epic chocolate trail, featuring a deliciously sweet lineup of marshmallow loaded options and boozy adult only's offerings. And highlights include, and I must add that Mondegreen won last year's award, so check them out again. Another one to check out would be Hideaway Coffee Bar, a traditional style Paris hot chocolate served warm with a side of thick whipped cream and topped with shaved chocolates. It's a viral Paris experience right in the middle of Ballarat. There's also La Miette Patisserie, their grounded pleasures hot chocolate infused with a house-made honeycomb and served with a fluffy honey marshmallow plus a chunk of extra honeycomb for dipping into your drink. And I must add, there's a fabulous coloured photo of that one, and it looks pretty good. Another one is Maggie and Kate, a rich spiced orange hot chocolate served with whipped cream and warm buttery orange madeleines. It's comfort in a cup, designed for dipping, sipping and slowing down. At the shared table, we have decadent Dutch hot chocolate affogato served over house-made vanilla ice cream with a chocolate chew. Guests 18 and over may order a shot of mischief on the side, a wattle seed infused vodka with dark cacao and cream liqueur. And Catalia's signature, a rich and velvety dark chocolate infused with classic Thai aromatics, lemongrass, kefir, lime leaf and ginger layered with coconut milk, pandan and palm sugar for smooth, fragrant finish. Spiked with dark rum, topped with light coconut pandan cream, it delivers warmth, depth and subtle hint of spice. Get on down. How fabulous. For those who are game to take on the challenge, you can pick up a map at all the participating vendors and set off on self-guided tours. Cast your vote and you'll not only help crown Ballarat's champion hot chocolate, but you'll go in the running to win a winter prize pack valued at $1,500. Once you've had your fill of hot chocolate, there's plenty more to enjoy because the Ballarat Winter Festival features a jammed packed program of food events, gigs and performances. For the third year in a row, locals and visitors can take the advantage of the Winter Festival hospitality offer. And that is that you spend $25 at a participating business and receive 15% off an ice rink ticket, making it easier to join in the fun. And the full Ballarat Winter Festival program, including participating venues in Ballarat's Hot Choc Showdown, can be explored at ballaratwinterfestival.com.au. And later in La Nota News, we'll be keeping you informed about what's happening. And it's currently 11:33 a.m.
0: And on page 15, Vital Tools Veterans Cricket Kit by Christopher O'Leary. An automated external defibrillator will give Wayne Cricket side added support when travelling to games this summer. The Australian Veterans Cricket Club used sponsorship money from McGrath Real Estate and a $1,000 state government supporting sporting groups grant to purchase the AED earlier this year. If I'm sitting there watching a game of cricket and someone goes down, I know exactly where to go and what to do, club president Max Drew said. That should be a comfort to the playing group as well, that they know if something goes wrong, we'll be quick to act on, as well as ringing 000 and all other basic things. Vice President Wayne Hinchcliffe said the portability of the defibrillator was important, particularly playing at away venues that are unfamiliar. The club played fellow veteran sides on grounds across the state. We're going to unknown territory, some grounds, he said. We might be playing a team we played last year, but we're playing another venue. It becomes more important that we take this with us. Secretary John Purnell said the defib will enhance the safety, confidence and participation of members. It strengthened the club as an inclusive and community-focused organisation, he said. Wurundjeri MP Juliana Allison said the sports group grants encourage participation. Knowing that some over 60 cricketers have a defib now, that's just peace of mind, she said. Hopefully they never have to use it and hopefully everyone will continue to be fit and healthy. But you prepare for the worst and hope for the best. And the best outcome would be the defib doesn't have to be used. But if it does need to be used, they've got it. She commended the club for the leadership they had shown purchasing the defibrillator. It's really going to enable a much better outcome for the whole club, whether they're playing at home or away, she said. And that ends that article.
1: And thank you, Jason. Moving on to page 33, and it's Children's Forest for Canadian. Article by Christopher O'Leary. Children will begin to plant out of forest at Canadian Creek Reserve. Excuse me. I do apologise. On Tuesday, that's tomorrow the 30th, participants under the age of 12 will have the opportunity to plant native shrubs and trees for the Friends of Canadian Corridor's Children's Friendship Forest. They will take home plants and have their names included on an information sign on site. The idea of a children's planting came out of a community tree planting last year at the Canadian Creek Reserve, where large numbers of children helped their parents, organiser Jane Thompson said. At first, the idea was to have a safe area set aside for children at community tree plantings. Then the idea of a special day was proposed, and now it will happen. Thompson hoped the event would foster a care for the environment within the children and have them look at what the community can achieve when people work together. I'd also like to see, and I know that I'll do it with my children, that they would come back and visit and see how the area changes and develops over time. Maybe seeing some more wildlife or insects and species returning in those spaces and corridors. The sign, she said, would also encourage a sense of stewardship. FOC will put 6,500 plants into the ground along the Canadian Creek and its tributaries this winter as part of the Urban Ripple Project. Community tree plantings will also be held at Canadian Creek Reserve, Canadian, on Sunday, the Sunday that's just been, the 28th this happened, and then again it will happen on Sunday, the 2nd of August. Does track in Wurukuruk Regional Park on Sunday, the 12th of July. Lau Lau Drain Off in Larter Street, Canadian, on Sunday, the 19th of July. Sailor's Gully Reserve on Lavery Avenue. Mount Clear on Sunday, the 19th of August. And Soapy's Dam, Ellsworth Street, Canadian, on Sunday, the 23rd of August. Bookings for the Children's Forest between 10 a.m. to 12 p.m. are essential as spaces are limited. They can be made at trybooking.com/events/landing/1589753. And also for more information, phone 048-509-591 or email focino@gmail.com. And it's a wonderful initiative. And that concludes that article.
0: Now turning to page 37. 21 Hearts Play Honours, Bravery and Courage by Sandra James. Ballarat Mechanics Institute and Theatre 180 have announced the release of another additional performance for their sellout production of 21 Hearts, Vivian Bullwinkle and the Nurses of the Vianar Brook. A previous extra performance has been sold out. It will be held on Saturday the 11th of July commencing at 7 p.m. Funding under the Commonwealth Government Saluting Their Services Program, 21 Hearts is a true story from the World War II. Vivian Bullwinkle and 64 other three nurses boarded the Vianar Brook to flee the Japanese invasion of Singapore in February 1942. They were bombed by Japanese fighter planes and eventually Bullwinkle and some other survivors found their way to Rodney Beach on Banker Island where they surrendered. 22 nurses were forced to march into the sea where they were machine gunned. Bullwinkle was the only survivor. She spent the remainder of the war in the prison camp and the rest of her life fighting for recognition of her colleagues' bravery. Previous audiences have praised the production. I have the greatest respect for the actresses, said Defence Force Nursing Director Group Captain Cass Stein. It is such a fantastic stage production, lighting and effects. It was immersive. Their story deserves to be told, always remembered. Marion Snowdown said the show was worth every minute and every cent. A remarkable and painful and powerful piece of theatre, so brilliantly crafted and delivered, she said. Tickets for the additional performance are available at vent.humantix.com. And that ends that article.
1: And it's 11:35 a.m. Australian Crawl, Men at Work, and more to be red hot. And this is from Ballarat Times, page 37 by Sandra James. For the first time in 40 years, Australian Crawl will appear on stage for the Red Hot Summer Tour. They will be joined by Men at Work, Birds of Tokyo, Vika and Linda, Eskimo Joe, Boom Crash Opera and Ala Hooper for the Ballarat stop of the tour at Victoria Park on Saturday, the 7th of November. What an amazing lineup of artists. Original Australian Crawl members James Rain, Simon Binks and David Rain will be joined by John Watson, Brett Kingman, Josh Owen, Andrew McIver, Sean Johnson, Melinda Jackson and Nicola Curta. Australian Crawl delivered numerous chart hits and iconic songs since 1978 and 1986, including Reckless, The Boys Light Up, Errol and Beautiful People. Back in 1979, a bunch of us from the beaches of the Mornington Peninsula twanged some guitars, banged some drums, blended together some tunes and played a gig or two for the local Board Riders Club, said David Rain. They swung from the rafters, stomped the floorboards and drank an army's worth of beer. Buoyed by the reaction, we loaded the gear into the back of a couple of old Holdens and plied our noise all the way up the East Coast. It was a riot. Each night a howling, joyous, sunburned shindig. Australian Crawl was born. What a delight it will be to do it all again for those of us from the original gang who haven't yet propped permanently at Heaven's Bar. Men at Work formed in 1979 and achieved global success before dismantling in 1985. Founding member Colin Hay has performed as a solo artist for the last 35 years. My favourite Men at Work tour was the summer of 1981 when our stars were in a session and we hugged the coast of Eastern Australia and the West from memory, he said. I very much look forward to returning 45 years on to join the Red Hot Summer Tour in November 2026 in Ballarat to share the stage with old friends and new and play those songs again for all those who want to hear them. And you can visit redhotsummertour.com.au for all details. What a wonderful day that will be. And that concludes that article.

0: Now it's time for deaths and funerals. Death notices. Opie, Diane, Calcutt, John, Margaret, May, Nee, Kynook, Clark, Leonard, Colin, Tim, Diamond, Bond, Betty, Allison, Harris, James, Edward, Judd, Quayle, Carol, Anne, Trevina, John, William, Albert, Weeks, Albie, and now for the funeral notices. Calcutt, a service to honour and remember Joan will be held at the Oaken Grove Uniting Church on the corner of the Parade and Eggleston Street, Ocean Grove, on Thursday, 2nd July at 2 p.m. A private cremation will follow. In lieu of flowers, you are welcome to donate to Oxfam International. To view Joan's funeral service live, please visit our website, www.jhfunerals.com.au. Conlon, Tim. Requiem Mass for the repose of the soul of the late Mr. John Conlon will be offered at St. Bridget's Catholic Church, 98 England Street, Blenheim, on Friday, July the 3rd, 2026, commencing at 2 p.m. The funeral will leave at the conclusion of Mass for the Blenheim Cemetery, Gosling Street, East Blenheim. Diamond. The funeral service for the late Betty Allison Diamond will be held in the Ballarat Funeral Centre, 1114 Dutton Street North, Ballarat North, on Tuesday, June 30th at 10:30 p.m. Burial to follow at the Ballarat New Cemetery. Gillingham, Jones, Susan, Edna. Passed away peacefully at St. John of God. And a service to celebrate the life of Mr. Susan Edna Cunningham will be held on Wednesday, the 1st of July, 2026 at the Prince Regent House Chapel, Simplicity Funerals, 748 Geelong Road, Ballarat, commencing at 10:30 a.m. A burial will take place at the Buninyong Cemetery at approximately 1 p.m. Harris. The funeral service for Mr. James Edward Harris will be held at the F.W. Barnes Chapel, 701 Darling Street, Redan, on Thursday the 2nd of July at 10:30 a.m, followed by a burial in the Ballarat New Cemetery, 1250 Dutton Street North, Invermay Park, 3350. In lieu of flowers, donations to Ballarat Hospice Clare will be greatly appreciated. Envelopes available on the day. Scrivener. The funeral service committal for the late John Scrivener will be held in the Ballarat Funeral Centre, 1114 Dutton Street North, Ballarat North, on Monday, June 29th, 2026 at 2 p.m. Livestream, aslc.livestream.net/#159044. And that ends the funerals. And now it's time for the weather. Weather today will be showers easing at top of 12. And then weather for the rest of the week. Tuesday will be 8 and 13. Wednesday 8 and 12. Thursday 7 and 10. Friday 4 and 10. Saturday 5 and 9. Sunday 4 and 10. And that's the weather.
1: And now for some in the know news. Grab your winter woolies and embrace the chill with the iconic Ballarat Winter Festival from the 27th of June to the 19th of July. Now, whether it's date night at the ice rink or a family day out, the calendar is packed with winter magic. And we've just got some things to tease you with in what you might be able to want to do. You can wander and wonder through the Sovereign Hills Winter Wonderlights as dusk falls. The Outdoor Museum's historic streets come alive with twinkling projections. faux snow, live music, blazing fires and seasonal treats, and it's a pure winter enchantment under the stars. Also warm up this winter by sipping your way around Ballarat's Hot Choc Showdown, which we discussed earlier. Tried them all, cast your vote, that's very important, and you could win a winter prize valued at $1,500. So lace up for some winter magic at Ballarat's pop-up ice skating rink. Plus, get 15% off your ticket just by spending $25 at a bunch of Ballarat hospitality and tourism businesses. And you can see the ballaratwinterfestival.com.au for details. Also experience winter thrills at Corio Castle this July, the school holidays. There's Knights of Fire is returning to the castle and bringing with it clashes with flaming swords, snow queens, winter magic and much more. Warm up by the braziers with a hot chocolate or mulled wine and watch the show or get involved. That's really taking you back in time. And you can enjoy Hidden, a sensory experience. That's coming up and we'll tell you more about that in July. So step back in time and spark your creativity at the Centre for Rare Arts and Forgotten Trades. Unlock the secrets of age-old crafts from knife making and traditional upholstery to bronze, sand casting and leather work with hands-on workshops that let you create something special. Also, we've got coming up, the region is filled with boutique galleries just waiting for you to explore, from the Art Gallery of Ballarat's Backspace Gallery and First Peoples owned and operated Peridac Arts, to the expertly curated Unicorn Collection and nearby Ross Creek Gallery, a winter art exploration never looked so good. And of course, live shows. Her Madge and Civic Hall are stacked with top-notch shows and acts. Your favourite fairy tales get a cheeky adult spin with Grimm. For the kids, there's Bluey's Big Play and Robot Song. There's comedians Melanie Bracewell and Nazim Hussein. The list goes on. And book your tickets at hermage.com. Also, the Mechanics Institute has fabulous live shows. Do your kids love getting arty and crafty, but you hate the mess they leave behind at home? Problem solved. Sign them up to the Art Gallery of Ballarat's Art Explorers School Holiday Program. This winter, young artists will explore the simple idea of how many different stories can one photograph tell. So much to see and do. And, of course, there's delicious foods, there's the Maze House, there's the Creswick Trails for bike riding, there's the range of wineries that we've got, and all the different local markets. I could go on and on, but I won't because I'll go over time. So until Friday, when we'll continue on with this, that concludes that part of In the Know.
0: Now turning to sport on page 22 of the Ballarat Times. Ballarat League clubs to vote on Gisborne's entry by Kieran Isles. Ballarat football netball clubs will meet on 30th of June to vote whether they will accept Gisborne's bid for entry into the senior competition in 2027. The vote comes less than 12 months after the clubs overwhelmingly endorsed the Bulldogs' bid to win the Ballarat League in time for the 2026 season. The vote was won 4-6-4. The move was eventually blocked by the Bendigo Football Netball Club, which won its appeal to appeal to AFL Victoria. Forced to stay put in the Bendigo League, Gisborne is drawing a successful season today, with its senior football team apparently second on the ladder at 7-2, a win behind topside Strathfield Say and level on wins with Sandhurst third and South Bendigo fourth. The Bulldogs A-grade Liverpool team sits third behind Rangaroo Flat and Sandhurst, with their other three senior teams will be in the top three, including top of the ladder B-grade. Following a significant change in composition of the Bendigo League board, with five fresh faces elected to the nine-member board in January this year, it is understood there has been a softening in the league stance towards the Gisborne move. Two clubs from the neighbouring London Valley League, Morong and Maiden Gully YCW, are actively exploring a transition to the Bendigo League to accommodate their rapid population and junior program growth, while rumours have linked several clubs to the north, including Echuca, Moema and Rochester, to possible moves as well. Morong Football Netball Club was due to vote on potential application to enter the BFNL in 2027 this week. For Gisborne's bid to be accepted by the Ballarat League, it will again need at least two-thirds support from member clubs. Citing a better alignment with competitors, Gisborne believes its geographic proximity to Ballarat League clubs makes the league a better fit. Sunsbury, Melton, Darley and Bacchus Marsh are all within 30 minutes of Gisborne, while the club's closest Bendigo League rivals Castlemaine and Broadford are 50 minutes away. Bulldogs club members overwhelmingly voted to pursue the move at a special meeting in April this year. A 90% margin included 129 yes and 9 no votes, with 5 abstaining. Gisborne's potential entry will boost the number of Ballarat League clubs to 11, creating an uneven draw. And that ends the article.
1: In conclusion, thank you for listening to Local News on the Air. We hope that we've been able to inform and connect you with what's going on in your local community, because that's what it's all about. I am Margarita, and I was your presenter for today. My co-presenter was Jason, and Jason was also our producer. We'll be back on Friday of this week, and tonight from 4 to 6 p.m., listen up to some great music with Sean for Drive Time. Until then, until Friday, 11 o'clock, enjoy the rest of your day.

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1: Hello, I'm Laura Devoy. The Royal Commission into Anti-Semitism and Social Cohesion will this fortnight hear from social media platforms about the rise of anti-Semitism online. The third block of hearings got underway in Sydney this morning. It'll run for 2 weeks before the Commission heads to Melbourne. Senior Counsel Assisting Richard Lancaster said several social media platforms had been granted leave to appear at the inquiry. He said some platforms have been more effective than others in addressing online hate.
2: The evidence will show that the major platforms have recently made efforts to strengthen their content moderation policies and improve the avenues by which users can report anti-Semitic and other hateful content online. In some cases, the platforms have taken the initiative themselves. In other cases, they've been forced to act by regulatory changes.
1: A leading international organisation has criticised Australia over its human rights obligations. Scarlett Coppola reports.
3: Human Rights Watch says Australia claims it takes its human rights obligations seriously, yet ignored the majority of recommendations resulting from the UN review process. The comments came in the organisation's written response to its fourth universal periodic review at the UN Human Rights Council. It says Australia has refused to accept recommendations from 27 countries to raise the age of criminal responsibility. It also did not accept recommendations calling on it to end offshore processing of asylum seekers. Human Rights Watch also criticised Australia for approving new fossil fuel projects.
1: The Australian Competition and Consumer Commission says it will continue to closely monitor fuel price changes. Last week, the federal government confirmed it would extend the temporary cut to the fuel excise, but at a reduced rate. The ACCC says it wrote to fuel retailers last week, reminding them not to take advantage of the partial restoration in excise to profit at the expense of consumers. The consumer watchdog also urged retailers to be clear and transparent in communications to customers. The Prime Ministers of Australia and Vanuatu are set to sign a landmark agreement today. The Nakamal Agreement was set to be signed last year, but Vanuatu pulled out at the last minute. Reports suggest the agreement has been watered down since then. According to an unconfirmed document which was leaked yesterday, it will see Port Vila consult Canberra on proposed third-party engagement in Vanuatu's critical infrastructure. The World Health Organization says more than 1,300 excess deaths have been recorded since the heatwave affecting Europe and the UK began. The BBC's Stephanie Prentice reports.
4: The WHO's Director General is warning that European homes, schools and workplaces were not built for the kind of temperatures reached over the past few days, as an estimated 190 million people experienced extreme heat with few opportunities for respite. In France, many areas peaked at 40 degrees or more. Its health agency recorded 1,000 additional deaths in less than a week, most in red regions flagged as dangerous and involving older people at home. In Germany, a new record of 41.7 was logged.
1: Turning to sport, in athletics, Cameron Myers and Sarah Billings have set new Australian records at the Diamond League event in Paris. Myers won the men's 1500 metres in a time of 3 minutes 28 seconds and Billings clocked a time of 1 minute 51.01 to finish 6th in the women's 800 metres.
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2: Hello, I'm Laura Devoy. A survivor of the Bondi terror attack, whose image was digitally altered to suggest makeup had been applied to his head to resemble blood, has spoken about his experience of online abuse. Arsene Ostrovsky took a selfie when he was laying on the ground, bleeding, a bullet having scraped his head. He had been trying to call his wife, who he'd been separated from during the shooting, and wanted to see how bad his injuries were. It was digitally altered, the fake image widely shared on social media, with some suggesting the attack had been orchestrated. Mr. Ostrovsky told the Royal Commission into Anti-Semitism and Social Cohesion how he was targeted by online abuse.
3: It became, after December, became impossible for me to keep up. It essentially became a relentless tsunami of Jew hatred online.
2: The Prime Minister has welcomed his counterpart from Vanuatu to Parliament House this morning. The two are expected to sign a landmark agreement following months of negotiations. The Nakamoa Agreement was initially due to be signed last year, but Vanuatu pulled out at the last minute. Reports suggest it has been watered down since then. A man will face court today charged over the death of a baby boy in 2024. Police say the four-month-old was transported by ambulance to Bundaberg Hospital before being airlifted to the Queensland Children's Hospital, but died days later. A 22-year-old man was charged with one count each of murder, domestic violence and torture. Detective Inspector Wade Lee was asked this morning why the investigation took so long.
4: The investigation of a child death is a particularly difficult investigation. And it's for a number of reasons. There are complexities around a child dying, and the investigation itself has been a meticulous investigation that will largely rely upon medical evidence.
2: Nurse-to-patient ratios are set to be strengthened in Victoria. The state government will introduce legislation to Parliament this week to reclassify 26 hospitals to a higher level, which will see 1-to-1 nurse-to-patient ratios in ICUs and 1-to-4 midwife-to-patient ratios in post- and antenatal wards on night shifts. There'll also be improved ratios in resuscitation cubicles in emergency departments on morning shifts, bringing them into line with afternoon and night shifts. A second musical has cancelled the remainder of its Australian shows. Starring Rob Mills and Natalie Bassingthwaite, Waitress is currently showing in Melbourne and was due to open in Sydney on the 1st of August. But the cast was told yesterday the final performance will be on the 19th of July. Low ticket sales have been blamed. Just a week ago, Beetlejuice announced its Australian performances would not go ahead, and the Italian production of the opera Aida has also cancelled its performance in Adelaide. Turning to sport, Queensland will be bolstered by the return of Pat Carrigan, Jeremiah Nene and Corey Horsburgh for the State of Origin decider. Maroons coach Billy Slater has made three changes to his team. Lindsay Collins is out due to concussion, with Hilum Luki and Kulikefu Finefuaiaki omitted from the 20-man squad. New South Wales has made six changes, with Bradman Best, Stephen Crichton, Liam Martin, Haumole Olakau'atu and Blake Brayley recalled, and Jack Bostock promoted to start. And the Socceroos will take on Brazil in two friendlies later this year. Football Australia has confirmed Brisbane and Townsville will host the matches in September. Both teams are currently competing in the FIFA World Cup. Brazil will face Japan in the knockout round tomorrow, while Australia will face Egypt on Saturday.
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8: 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This week we celebrate the late pioneering Jamaican singer Wilburn Theodore Stranger Cole, who has passed away aged 83. His career spanned more than six decades, from the birth of ska through rock steady and into reggae. We begin in the 60s with his Always Remember Me, and regarded as one of the first true reggae songs, Stranger Cole with Lester.

Stranger Cole with Tommy McCook of the Scatterlights on Last Flight to Reggae City, with Patsy Todd and the Baba Brooks Band on Yeah Yeah Baby, with Lester Sterling on Bangarang, and from 1970, this is

Stranger Cole from 1982 on Abraham Isaacs. Red, Gold and Green from his 1976 album Forward in the Land of Sunshine. And Lift Your Head Up from 1970. This is the title track from his album Lucky Dog.

From his 2008 album with his son Wilburn Squiddly Cole, Contention and Lucky Dog. And over the Shuttle Rhythm, this is Dwight Pinkney's All Stars featuring Stranger Cole.

He collaborated with many artists over the years. This is Stranger Cole with the Kingston All-Stars on Yardman from their Rise Up album, with German band The Steady Tones on the title track, which is also his famous line, More Life, and with Dwight Pinkney's All-Stars on Don't Play With Dub over the Shuttle Rhythm. In the 1960s, Stranger recorded with Jamaican singer Patsy Todd, and in 2025 he recorded with a young Dutch singer called Patsy.

from an album released on his 83rd birthday. Stranger Cole with Dutch singer Patsy on the title track, Royal and Gimme Gimme. Stranger had a strong connection with Australia's reggae community and had nothing but praise for these next two artists, King Tide and the Melbourne Ska Orchestra.

yeah, King Tide is one of the greatest band I played with in Australia, you know. I also played with the Melbourne Ska Orchestra, which is very great too.

His visits to Australia were cherished for their generosity, humour and musical wisdom. When here, Stranger Cole called King Tide his band and the Melbourne Scar Orchestra his orchestra. Covering two of Stranger's great tunes, the Melbourne Scar Orchestra with Stranger on Run Joe and King Tide on their version of These Eyes, Crying Every Night. Leaving a defining legacy in Jamaican music history, Vale, Lilburn, Theodore, Stranger, Cole. Thanks for tuning in to Sister Selector's Roots and Reggae Show from Buckets Radio and the Australian Community Radio Network.

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2: National Radio News.
3: Hello, I'm Laura Devoy. A survivor of the Bondi terror attack, whose image was digitally altered to suggest makeup had been applied to his head to resemble blood, has spoken about his experience of online abuse. Arsen Ostrovsky took a selfie when he was laying on the ground, bleeding, a bullet having scraped his head. He had been trying to call his wife, who he'd been separated from during the shooting, and wanted to see how bad his injuries were. It was digitally altered, the fake image widely shared on social media, with some suggesting the attack had been orchestrated. Mr. Ostrovsky told the Royal Commission into Anti-Semitism and Social Cohesion how he was targeted by online abuse.
4: It became, after December, became impossible for me to keep up. It essentially became a relentless tsunami of Jew hatred online.
3: The Prime Minister has welcomed his counterpart from Vanuatu to Parliament House this morning. The two are expected to sign a landmark agreement following months of negotiations. The Nakamoa Agreement was initially due to be signed last year, but Vanuatu pulled out at the last minute. Reports suggest it has been watered down since then. A man will face court today charged over the death of a baby boy in 2024. Police say the four-month-old was transported by ambulance to Bundaberg Hospital before being airlifted to the Queensland Children's Hospital, but died days later. A 22-year-old man was charged with one count each of murder, domestic violence and torture. Detective Inspector Wade Lee was asked this morning why the investigation took so long.
5: The investigation of a child death is a particularly difficult investigation. And it's for a number of reasons. There are complexities around a child dying, and the investigation itself has been a meticulous investigation that will largely rely upon medical evidence.
3: Nurse-to-patient ratios are set to be strengthened in Victoria. The state government will introduce legislation to Parliament this week to reclassify 26 hospitals to a higher level, which will see 1-to-1 nurse-to-patient ratios in ICUs and 1-to-4 midwife-to-patient ratios in post- and antenatal wards on night shifts. There'll also be improved ratios in resuscitation cubicles in emergency departments on morning shifts, bringing them into line with afternoon and night shifts. A second musical has cancelled the remainder of its Australian shows. Starring Rob Mills and Natalie Bassingthwaite, Waitress is currently showing in Melbourne and was due to open in Sydney on the 1st of August. But the cast was told yesterday the final performance will be on the 19th of July. Low ticket sales have been blamed. Just a week ago, Beetlejuice announced its Australian performances would not go ahead, and the Italian production of the opera Aida has also cancelled its performance in Adelaide. Turning to sport, Queensland will be bolstered by the return of Pat Carrigan, Jeremiah Nene and Corey Horsburgh for the State of Origin decider. Maroons coach Billy Slater has made three changes to his team. Lindsay Collins is out due to concussion, with Hilum Luki and Kulikefu Finefuaaki omitted from the 20-man squad. New South Wales has made six changes, with Bradman Best, Stephen Crichton, Liam Martin, Haumole Olakau'atu and Blake Brayley recalled, and Jack Bostock promoted to start. And the Socceroos will take on Brazil in two friendlies later this year. Football Australia has confirmed Brisbane and Townsville will host the matches in September. Both teams are currently competing in the FIFA World Cup. Brazil will face Japan in the knockout round tomorrow, while Australia will face Egypt on Saturday.
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8: Danger.
9: Meow.
8: Is our middle name. Welcome to Dangerous Animals. Part. Gee, how many shows have we done?
9: A million.
8: Part a million. Hi, Nella. How are you?
9: I'm fabulous, Dan. How are you?
8: I'm a little hungover. Went out on a Sunday night.
9: Yes.
8: It was worth it. It was worth every bit of it, actually. We'll talk about that a little bit later. Our gig last night we went to, and we've got a panel of judges in the studio with us today.
9: We've got
8: Hi, judges.
9: We've got a full
10: Hello.
9: Studio.
10: Hi. Hello.
8: They're going to be giving us a rating of our performance today.
9: Yes. I hope they go easy on us.
8: Yeah, we can only pray. Yeah. We're going to play some Aussie music.
9: We are. We're going to start off with some of Dan's favourite.
8: A belter.
9: Some Hoda Gurus.

0: And that was the Mighty Hoodoo Gurus, who are doing a gig later this year at the Botanicals in Melbourne with the Stems and Ratcat, I think. Winged in cartilage. He'd be excited about that.
1: Winged in. Are you going to go, Dan?
0: I'll ponder it, yeah.
1: I'd come with you.
0: Yeah. Never want to miss a guru's gig, so yeah.
1: But speaking of Melbourne, we have some awesome little special dudes in the studio. Do you want to introduce yourselves?
2: I'm Blake, and my brother.
3: What's up, guys? I'm Flynn.
1: What's up, guys? It's Flynn and Blake. We've got some little visitors, and I was going to ask, if you guys had a radio show, you don't have to answer the same, you can answer differently. If you guys had a radio show, what would your radio show be about?
2: Michael Jackson. And Oliver Tree.
1: Blake, what about you?
4: Probably bikes.
1: About bikes. Mountain bikes.
4: Dirt bikes and mountain bikes.
1: And electronic bikes?
4: I guess.
1: Okay, perfect. And Flynn, would you like to tell the audience about how, unfortunately, Oliver Tree, the rapper, passed away a few weeks ago? Do you want to tell about what you've done in tribute for him this week?
2: Sure. So, Oliver Tree, famous singer. So some of you might know him.
1: Yeah.
2: So, for the people who know, he died in a helicopter crash last week on Tuesday.
1: Yeah.
2: I think like the 13th April.
1: So not that long. Not that long ago.
2: Yeah, and in tribute for him, I got his haircut.
1: Yeah. So, because it's the radio and we can't see what your haircut looks like.
2: Mm-hmm.
1: Do you want to describe it? It's pretty awesome. It's kind of like a bowl cut.
2: Yeah, so it's like a bowl cut on the side.
1: Yeah.
2: And then the top is like, it's just like an oval or a circle.
1: Yeah, kind of. It's like the haircut from, have you seen the movie Dumb and Dumber?
2: Yeah.
1: It's like Jim Carrey's character, if you can think of it.
2: Oh, yeah.
1: Yeah. Blake, another question for you. If you were Prime Minister for the day, what would you do?
4: I would...
0: Hard-hitting questions, aren't they?
1: Yeah.
4: I don't know.
1: No, you got to think of something.
4: Unban social media for people under 16. Yeah.
1: This is a good topic of discussion.
4: That rule is not fair.
1: Not fair. Sadness. And last question, Flynn. Do you want to sing a little Michael Jackson? You don't have to. But you can just do a little Thriller.
2: It's close to midnight. Something is left from the dark. You hear a door slam.
1: Yeah, that was awesome. Mate,
2: I know more Michael Jackson lyrics.
1: That was really, really good.
2: Maybe like

0: bad or the way you make me feel.
1: Do you want to do one more and then we'll play a non-Michael Jackson song?
0: Sure.
1: Do you want me to do the beat? Which one are you going to do?
0: The way you make me feel.

0: baby with the high heels on. You give me fever like I've never ever known. I like the feeling you're giving me. Just hold me, baby, and I'm in ecstasy. Oh, I'll be working from 9 to 5.
1: Mm-hmm.

0: Yeah.
1: Tell them.
0: Yeah! That was awesome, Flynn. Wow. All right. Well, good job, little dudes. Your first ever radio job has been a 10 out of 10.
1: Oh, so, and the texts are already coming in.
0: The texts are coming in.
2: Yeah.
0: Do you want to read one out, Daniel?
1: You guys should be on The Voice.
0: FM. Look at me go. That was good. All right, we're going to play some Sunny Boys.
1: Oh, yeah.

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1: Whoa, yeah!
2: We have two up-and-coming presenters in the studio today.
3: We do.
2: Yeah, so...
3: We've got a little last segment with these two dangerous animals. Joke of the day. Dan hasn't heard the joke yet. I've heard it. It's pretty good. Flynn, do you want to come up to the mic and you can start the joke?
0: What do you call a man with a shovel?
3: I don't know.
0: Doug.
3: That was pretty good.
2: What do you call a guy who likes to sweep up leaves?
3: What?
2: Russell.
0: What do you call a man without a shovel?
3: Don't know.
0: Douglas.
3: That was good. Well, I reckon if you guys don't pursue a career in radio, stand-up comedy might be the go. Stand-up comedy and mountain bike tricks.
0: Yep.
3: It's an untapped market. No one's done that before.
2: Can't go along with that.
3: Well, we're going to play another song and say bye to the dudes. And thanks for coming on the show.
0: Thanks for having us. Thank you.
3: No worries.
2: Good on you, fellas.
3: Play a tune.

0: and we're just listening to the theme song from the 1976
1: Nine.
0: Ooh, horror movie.
1: Wait, no, I might be wrong, sorry.
0: Gary.
1: I'm just going to Google that.
0: I'm going to go 76. 76. We had a little date night, didn't we, last Monday?
1: Damn it, I was wrong. And we did. We had a whole date day.
0: With your dad.
1: Yeah. Hapsa.
0: And
1: Hapsa Day.
0: We saw this movie, Carrie, from 1976. Which,
1: yeah, I was wrong.
0: Some people say is one of the greatest horror movies ever made.
1: It's pretty awesome. You did say, well, what are the boxes? It ticked three boxes for you, which were your horror must-haves, which were?
0: Got to be R-rated.
1: Yep.
0: There's got to be a lot of blood.
1: A lot of blood.
0: There's got to be some nudity. And blood, nudity.
1: Yeah, that was the three.
0: And that was it, yeah. That
1: yeah.
0: Was good. Yeah. And it always helps if you actually have some decent actors in the show.
1: It
0: in the
1: is.
0: Movie.
1: And, it's awesome.
0: Sissy Spacek. She got the role of Carrie. She went to the audition dressed up as a maybe as a, I don't know, in a weird sort of dress and stuff, like, you know, ball gown or something like that.
1: Standing
0: and,
1: out from the crowd.
0: And she demanded the role.
1: Oh.
0: Pretty much. Brian De Palma, the director, great director, he couldn't say no. So, yeah she got it.
1: It's funny that she it was that straightforward in real life and she's so timid in the movie.
0: Yeah, that's right.
1: I think the nudity levels, extremely excessive.
0: Well, De Palma was, he was criticised at the time for being a little bit,
1: creepy.
0: Well, the whole opening sequence is in the showers of the girls' locker rooms.
1: Yeah. But apart from that, I think the movie, it's very well shot. It spooks you out.
0: Yep.
1: It still holds up to being scary, I think, in the days of, you know, actual effects and not CGI.
0: I think, at one point during the film, what I said to you, I think it's time to start counting the slaps because poor Carrie, she was, and others in the show, everyone was getting slapped.
1: Yeah.
0: The boyfriends were slapping the girlfriends. The mum was slapping the daughter.
1: The teacher was slapping the students. It was
0: everyone.
1: A slap happy.
0: It was a slap happy film.
1: Slap happy film.
0: and it was, you just wouldn't get a movie made like that anymore.
1: No, you would not get away with it. And it is funny when you, Dad, and I go to the movies. If we see something scary, I have to sit in the middle. We watched The Substance a while ago. Had to sit in the middle. I get pretty spooked.
0: This music's hilarious. How
1: yeah, I know. I've just been replaying.
0: Well, I thought it was because it's like the whole set.
1: It's quite pretty
0: soundtrack. There's some really corny sort of like keyboard action going on in some of the scenes.
1: This is nice synthy, like I don't know.
0: And then most of the films like that, and then it sort of just takes a shift where it just all goes. Everything goes to hell, literally, doesn't it?
1: Literally,
0: things burn
1: down to the ground.
0: Stephen King wrote this book back in, I think, 1975, so not that much. And that was his first novel to get turned into a movie.
1: Oh, I didn't know that.
0: So, yeah, it was pretty instant. And then now Stephen King's had over like 100 books of his turned into films and stuff. So, touches on themes of telekinesis,
1: religion. I think
0: Carrie had the ability to move objects and make things happen
1: with only her mind.
0: It's pretty cool.
1: The mind is the most powerful muscle in the the world.
0: That's beautiful. My whole house shook this morning at about 11:30 because we do have the gold mine underneath the house, under Ballarat, and there was some telekinesis going on in our lounge room.
1: Were you spooked?
0: It was. I always know it's a really good one when the dog...
1: Amigo has gone crazy?
0: He just sort of sits up and he just starts looking around going... It's like the whole house shakes. If it does any structural problems to the walls.
1: Yeah, it'd probably be something worth checking out.
0: Anyway, great. I recommend anyone... make sure you support Ballarat's own Regent Theatre.
1: Yes.
0: Palace.
1: Get through the cinema. Monday and Tuesdays, $10 and $12 tickets.
0: It closed its doors a year or two ago and it was...
1: bloody sad.
0: It was like
1: sad.
0: A big hole in Ballarat. So,
1: I know. There was one week a while ago where I went four times. And four times in one.
0: So you're single-handedly keeping the...
1: I am the backbone. No, I don't go enough anymore, but everyone should get down. We saw Obsession. Awesome.
0: Yeah, I haven't seen that yet.
1: You will love it.
0: Oh, nice.
1: You'll love it, Dan.
0: So, yeah, watch out for these cult movies that they play.
1: Yep.
0: Keep an eye out.
1: Monday.
0: Oh, and just a special shout-out to the mother. The mother in this film, she was fantastic.
1: She was scary.
0: She was very scary indeed.
1: She was.
0: Piper Laurie. Yeah, she... what an incredible performance from her.
1: It was great.
0: And that Jesus statue... with the light for his eyes.
1: Hallelujah.
0: That was creepy.
1: That was mega creepy.
0: Very creepy. That's our movie review.
1: Hell yeah. Mate, we're smashing it. We've had a joke segment. We've had a live performance. We've had a movie review.
0: And we're only 38 minutes into the show.
1: If this isn't the best thing you've ever heard... Sorry.
0: What song you got lined up for us next, buddy?
1: We've got No Man's Land by Michelangelo and the Black Sea Gentlemen.
0: Oh, sweet. Cool.
1: This is a Dan pick. I've never heard it.
0: Oh.
1: Just give it a spin. Orchestral. This is nice.
2: If I was a strong man, I'd join the circus.

0: If I was a fat man, I'd just sit and keep growing fatter.
1: If I was a thin man, I'd let the wind blow me away.
0: But here

0: filled with anger, my thoughts would be red as blood.
1: If I was filled with mirth, I'd laugh all my troubles away.

0: And that band actually reminded me a little bit of a little unknown band called Midnight Oil.
1: A little unknown. Mm. Oh.
0: Yeah, so yeah. Just a little bit there.
1: You should
0: I liked it.
1: Look them up.
0: I liked it.
1: Glad you liked it.
0: Who was it?
1: It was Rolling Blackouts Coastal Fever.
0: Nice. You a big fan of them?
1: I'd never heard that before.
0: Oh, right.
1: Did you put that in?
0: Oh, maybe I picked it.
1: We had a little fun,
0: We just had a good time.
1: Little surprise.
0: We shared some music together.
1: We did.
0: Now, there's something very special happening in Ballarat for this radio station very shortly on Friday, July the 10th. It's our special Rat Gala fundraiser night.
1: Rat Gala fundraiser.
0: At Renard's in Mare Street.
1: Yep.
0: I think it's going to start about 6-ish or something like that.
1: Yep.
0: And then go very late with Player D DJing and freshly back from his overseas trip.
1: DJ Xander Fly.
0: So everyone's getting excited about dressing up.
1: We are.
0: As
1: the theme.
0: You can dress up as someone famous or infamous or whoever you like, really.
1: Yeah.
0: Fun times.
1: I've heard your costume is a surprise.
0: Can't say too much.
1: It's a secret. Yeah.
0: Yeah.
1: You and Kate, doing a duo thing.
0: Might require some inflatable. Yeah, and some inflatables.
1: Damn.
0: Yeah. And we're going to be doing heaps of raffles and there's heaps of
1: prizes to win.
0: Prizes. So there's going to be rolling raffles throughout the evening.
1: And fabulous commentary, entertainment, jokes, etc.
0: Yes.
1: From us.
0: Good. We might have to get the boys in.
1: They were awesome.
0: Might have to get the jokesters back.
1: They were great.
0: Penciled in July the 10th, Renard's.
1: Dress up as.
0: We really want to keep
1: an
0: this
1: icon.
0: Station 3BB on air for another 40 years. So we'll be trying to raise some funds.
1: And be generous. I'm saying I'm saving up my paychecks to have a big one.
0: Oh, yeah. What other Aussie music's coming up next?
1: Well. Is not just Aussie, very close to town.
0: Mm.
1: New song from the Pearlies.
0: Ah, we're going to play that one. Cool.
1: A little Ballarat band for you.
0: They are. The gang, I think they have moved up to
1: Melbourne.
0: Maybe the western suburbs.
1: Yes.
0: But Pearlies.
1: I know Hattie's on a big holiday.
0: Oh, yeah. Cool. We loved having the Pearlies at the last fundraiser at the main bar. They were one of my highlights for that day. So always keen to keep an eye on this cool band.
1: Yeah. So this track's called Easy to Read by the Pearlies.

0: Hello. Is it me you're looking for?
1: Watch out, boys.
2: Dan
1: Kalkin is coming for you.
2: That was the Mighty Magic Dirt, and we saw a member of that band performing last night at the Freak Bar, the incomparable River of Snakes.
1: Give us a full rundown.
2: Well, I arrived there a little late after shutting my business and
1: our business
2: rocked up and caught the Dead Salesman duo. Great performance there, and I won't go on too much, but really enjoyed Hap Hayward's. At the very end, Ryder went to the bar, I think, and Hap just did a vocal performance. One Man Guy.
1: Oh, cute.
2: Is that their song or was that a cover?
1: I didn't make it to the end of the set.
2: I thought you were an expert.
1: What was it? How did it go?
2: I'm a one man guy. I'm a one man.
1: That's a cover.
2: Guy.
1: For sure.
2: Is it?
1: Oh, actually, I don't know.
2: Loud and Way, right?
1: Probably.
2: Hap, text in.
1: Hap text in.
2: But, yeah.
1: I don't know.
2: Yep.
1: I didn't make it. I didn't last that long.
2: It was, oh, there he is now. But,
1: what? What?
2: There's Hap now.
1: Oh, he's ringing you.
2: Oh, hi, mate, yeah.
1: Is it's your song. You?
2: He wants to say it, he wrote it. Okay. It's quite
1: what?
2: Cool. He said it's his song.
1: Oh, he wrote it.
2: He said it's
1: oh.
2: He said it's about me.
1: Beautiful.
2: So, Dead Salesman, brilliant. And
1: that's good. River of Snakes.
2: Brilliant. They've got some music coming out soon this year. And, yeah, we had the pleasure of having Roll in the studio playing for us last Monday.
1: Yeah, it was awesome.
2: It was.
1: I'm going to pop a video up on the gram if you want to follow us.
2: Cool.
1: What is our Instagram called?
2: Not sure.
1: Oh, my microphone just fell off. What's our Instagram? Dangerous Animals 3BBB.
2: I like that. Oh, your cover there. Yeah, right.
1: Got it. My sock.
2: Also, the Freight Bar is quite. It's kind of funny, the venue, because we did think that we felt like we're in a wedding venue, just with the lighting and the.
1: Perhaps the texted.
2: The vibe.
1: It was Loudon Wainwright.
2: Oh, there you go.
1: He said, "Loudon, you duffer." You didn't have to add that little dig at the end. No, I'm just kidding, love ya.
2: Everything Loudon.
1: But.
2: Than everything else.
1: Well, I had an engagement party the other week at Freight.
2: Oh, there you go.
1: They're just doing it all.
2: So it does feel like. Yeah, well.
1: But we're going to try and fit one more song in before the news.
2: Okay.
1: I don't know if you'll like this one, Dan, but I love this one. This is Sneaky Sound System. Do you know this, Dan?
2: Probably.
1: Okay, let's go.
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2: National Radio News.
3: Hello, I'm Alyssa Delfs. The federal government will strengthen Australia's existing social media age restrictions. More than 5 million social media accounts have been deactivated since the social media ban for under-16s was first introduced last December. Speaking this afternoon, Prime Minister Anthony Albanese says big platforms are not doing enough to comply with the law, so the government will double down.
4: Today we'll introduce legislation this afternoon that goes further to ensure social media companies are doing everything within their power to stop children under 16 being on their platforms. We're doubling the fines. We're giving the eSafety Commissioner world-leading powers to compel them to comply.
3: Australia and Vanuatu have signed a watered-down security deal amid a battle with China for influence in the Indo-Pacific. Today, the Prime Minister and his Vanuatu counterpart signed the Nakamal Agreement in Canberra after months of ongoing discussions. It entrenches Australia as the primary policing partner for the Pacific nation. Vanuatu's Prime Minister Jotham Napat says today marks a significant step in the relationship of the two nations.
5: Today's meeting reaffirms our set commitment to continue to strengthen the comprehensive partnership between our two countries, founded on mutual respect, trust, and our common vision for peaceful, stable, and prosperous Pacific.
3: Australian public health organisations have penned a letter to the federal government demanding action on junk food advertising. Scarlett Coppola reports.
6: Representatives from the likes of the Cancer Council and Diabetes Australia are behind the call, urging the government to respond to a new report on limiting unhealthy food marketing to children. Published last November, the University of Wollongong study found that self-regulation by the food industry has done nothing to protect children from unhealthy food marketing campaigns. It comes after federal MP Dr. Sophie Scamps convened a preventative health roundtable, as new data shows obesity rates among Australian children are increasing. 28% of young people between 5 and 17 were overweight or obese between 2022 to 2024.
3: Farmers and rural and regional communities are set to benefit from a $27 million funding package to scale up drought and climate resilience around the country. Delivered through the Future Drought Fund's Scaling Success Program, 15 projects will be expanded to support farmers as they boost their drought resilience. The government says projects in all states and territories will boost productivity and regional economies while building social and environmental resilience. A horticultural initiative is taking libraries around the country by storm. Seed libraries are growing in popularity, popping up in centres across Australia. The simple and accessible concept lets library users pick up a free packet of seeds and grow fruits, vegetables, herbs, flowers and grasses at home. If possible, they can then return some of the seeds from their harvest for use by a borrower the following season. And turning to sport now, New South Wales Waratahs coach Dan McKellar has stepped down from the role effective immediately. McKellar took the job in 2024 and still had a year to run on his contract. The Tars narrowly missed the Super Rugby finals this year. He steps away for personal reasons.
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7: I don't like it. When you've turned my voice about, I don't like it. When you vote One Nation out, my language has been murdered. My language has been murdered. My shopping trolley murdered. My groceries just gone. I don't like it. When you've turned my voice about, I don't like it. When you vote One Nation out, my language has been murdered. My language has been murdered. My shopping trolley murdered. My groceries just gone. 1, 2, 3, 4, 5, 6, 7, 8. Racist, rubbish, racist, hate. 1, 2, 3, 4, 5, 6, 7, 8. Racist, rubbish, racist, feel the heat. I don't like it. When railway lines are white. I don't like it. When day becomes night. My language has been murdered. My language has been murdered. My shopping trolley murdered. My groceries just gone. I don't like it. No, no, no, I don't. Never did. I don't like it. I don't like anything, anything, anything. I don't like it. No, no, no, I don't. Nowhere near. I don't like it. I don't like anything, anything, anything. Please explain. Why can't my blood be coloured white? I should talk to some medical doctors. Coloured blood is just not right. I don't like anything. I can't do anything about it. But I like dancing. I like the disco because I left my heart in San Francisco.

0: radio killed the racist star powered one what you are. But here's on the scrap heap too. Bit of a downer. I don't like anything. I can't do anything about it. But I like dancing. I like the disco. Cause I left my heart in San Francisco. Yeah. Feel the heat on the street. Dance to the beat. Got your feet. Feel the heat on the street. Dance to the beat. Got your feet. I don't like it. No, I don't. Never did. I don't like it. I don't like anything. I don't like it. No, I don't. I don't care. I don't like it. I don't like anything.
1: I don't like it.
0: No, the whole thing is wrong, and it stinks, and I don't like it.
2: Pauline.
3: And it stinks, and I don't like it.
2: Pauline, pants down. That was,
3: a fabulous satirical song from 1999 or 8.
2: Oh, wow.
3: It's been a while.
2: Wow, jeez. And probably need a sequel.
3: I wonder if Pauline Pants Down is still performing.
2: Probably.
3: You know.
2: Get him on the phone. Hello.
3: We need you.
2: Yeah, there. Interesting news come out of France at the festival at Château de Tolly in France.
3: you butchered that.
2: The B-52s were about to go on stage when a violent storm, it was tornado, actually.
3: In France? In France.
2: The band was told to go on stage and I think their tour manager said, just wait a minute, Fred. And Fred said, just wait a minute, girls. And Kate and Cindy waited. And then the whole, stage got destroyed.
3: Wowzers.
2: Scaffolding blew down. Central gear was just knocked over, destroyed. The whole site was evacuated.
3: It would have been pretty hot over there too. It'd
2: been a really hot day, apparently, and then this crazy storm hit.
3: Wowzers.
2: Frontman Fred Schneider heavily criticised the promoter, noting that crew and artists were still being pushed to set up despite brewing lightning storms.
3: Yeah.
2: But praised the band, as I said, touring manager, for holding them back.
3: Good. Well...
2: Yeah.
3: I'm glad they didn't go on. Imagine.
2: I've been to a few.
3: B-52s.
2: I've been to a few festivals when it's been like just crazy rain and mud and all that stuff.
3: I think Meredith in 2023.
2: Got a bit crazy.
3: Just a mudslide.
2: Mudslide.
3: In the amphitheatre.
2: Well, you butchered that.
3: Yeah, that was karma.
2: At
3: least you butchered a French word. I had no excuse.
2: There'll be no butchering on this show.
3: Unless we're talking about movies.
2: And dangerous animals.
3: We don't support the butchering of
2: animals. No. What do you got lined up next?
3: Up next, another Dan favourite, some spider bait.
2: Oh, yeah. Yeah, how long? I love this song.
3: Yeah, it's exactly 2 minutes.
2: Okay.
3: Get it? Because you said how long.

0: Yeah, take that, Ramones.
1: That was the Meanies with 10% Weird.
0: Classic. You'd be happy if you wrote that song.
1: Classic noughties punk.
0: Yeah, I'd be happy with that.
1: I love the Meanies.
0: They are good.
1: They are good.
0: Blue Meanies. Australians living near one of the nation's most iconic natural wonders have scored a major victory in the global AI revolution, successfully knocking back a 4.8 million data centre amid fears of a disturbing 24/7 low frequency noise intrusion.
1: Massive win. As you might know, AI is one of my least favourite things in the history of the world. I hate it.
0: I don't know why I've been really fascinated about these things, but these they want to build these giant AI battery storage places.
1: Data centres.
0: And they're all
1: We've already up. Got a lot of them.
0: There is, yeah.
1: Yep.
0: And they're out there in the western suburbs. Yep.
1: Footscray, Sunshine area.
0: Like Amazon need, like they, all these places yep. need their own thing. And apparently these data centres use up a lot of
1: A lot of water.
0: You know all about it. You're
1: Mate,
0: all over this.
1: I am all over it. I absolutely hate it.
0: So, but this is interesting, this low level noise.
1: Yeah. People are worried about the impact on, obviously, people.
0: Mm.
1: And then also animals, native and not native. Yeah. And the impact on, the environment as well.
0: Because I remember, I'm just looking at a photo of this place.
1: Yeah. Because there are studies on noise pollution and how it affects your brain.
0: Yeah, it's like living too close to those giant power lines, so people's houses can't be too close to them because they have that
1: low
0: hum.
1: You know, this might be a stretch, but this is how hectically I hate it.
0: Mm.
1: You know, in 1984, the telly screens, they're always playing.
0: Mm.
1: You can't turn them down fully. You know, having a constant noise.
0: Yeah.
1: I would just be so sad if I lived in one of those areas.
0: Wind farms.
1: Yeah, they emit lots of noise too. They're noisy.
0: They have a weird sort of hum that apparently can send farmers crazy.
1: Yeah, there's
0: research has been done.
1: Yeah, there's studies on that too. It's all very interesting stuff. But yeah, I am severely anti-AI.
0: Yeah, well, I suppose I just go, surely they can put these data centres out in the centre of the planet, the country, in the desert.
1: It's too hot.
0: No.
1: Then they'd use more. The water part of it is the cooling.
0: Oh, yeah, true.
1: And if it's using that much water to cool it in Victoria, I don't think it. I mean, I'm not a genius, but.
0: Diabolical.
1: I know. It's horrid.
0: There you go. There's our political story for the day. Oh, we still got half an hour. We still might. Who knows what other.
1: I can share some opinions.
0: Mm.
1: Aussie
0: music. What do you got next?
1: We've got the psychotic turnbuckles.
0: This is one of the great faux pas you've done today. He came up with the. Psychedelic turntables.
1: I was sitting too far away and I couldn't read. I couldn't read the.
0: Anyone wanting to start a radio show on here at Voice FM? If you need a name for your show, psychedelic turntables. Well done, Nella.
1: Thank you.
0: Maybe you can do another show.
1: I could.
0: Late night one.
1: Psychedelic. Porn crumpets, they're good. Anyway, this is Groove to the Eye.

0: psychotic turnbuckles. Some awesome stuff there. Or their other name is the psychedelic turntables. Fantastic.
1: I didn't wear my glasses today.
0: Now, exciting time. We are here on Dangerous Animals, and we're a local show. We're a local station here at Triple B. And in my hand, I have the Wretched Child CD, Better Late Than Never.
1: Amen.
0: I reckon I'm looking at that photo. Oh, I don't know where they're maybe they're on a looks like Lau Lau train station.
1: It's a classic album cover of, you know, you're too cool, you're looking away, you're not even bothered.
0: Waiting for a train.
1: Something in the distance.
0: Now, Richard Child had one CD, which I've got in my hand, Better Late Than Never, that came out in 1994. I wasn't in Ballarat at that time, so I didn't get a chance to see this band, but people talk about them fondly. The original lineup included Graz on vocals, Lefty on bass, Bestie on drums, Bart on guitar, and Campbell on guitar. Any of you guys listening, text in on our text number, 0437 996248, and let us know what you're doing with yourself these days. So
1: what are we going to play?
0: We're going to play, have we got number track two lined up? We're going to play Damnation, and here's Ballarat's Wretched Child.

0: And that's one of the great Hofstadtados of my pal.
1: By God.
0: Beautiful stuff. Thanks for the text message there, Rod. I've been filling in for Rod for the last 2 weeks, but Rod's back this Wednesday.
1: Yay.
0: Doing his drive show between 4 and 6 on Wednesday. Yes, and our little guests we had earlier were very entertaining.
1: They were super cute. My little cousins.
0: Their little sing-along. Rod is a keen comedy aficionado, and I'm just reading that Melanie Bracewell will be performing in Ballarat July the 4th. So that's could well be very soon.
1: She's on the cheap seats, if you don't know.
0: All right, Ballarat, stop dilly-dallying. I'll handle the procrastinating. You just have to book your tickets at the Civic Hall July 4th. I did say a little clip from her, and she's very funny.
1: She's very funny. Do you know her? The guy that's on with her?
0: No. No, do you?
1: No, but there was a very funny segment that they did.
0: Yeah, right.
1: About Baker's Delight.
0: Ah.
1: It's on their Instagram.
0: Oh, cool. Wouldn't put it past me if Rod's lined up an interview with her, because Rod often interviews the comedians who are heading to Ballarat to perform. So, yeah, Melanie Bracewell, look out for it, for something different, a bit of comedy. You'll show me a picture of a comedy that you might want to buy at some point. Was it a Commodore? What kind of car was
1: no,
0: it?
1: No, it was a it's one of those hotted up Subaru Imprezas. But I don't think you can have them on your P plates.
0: Imagine that. You driving one of those.
1: I mean, it would be pretty cool.
0: Lovely.
1: Gonna play a tune.
0: Ooh.
1: From Matt Walker.
0: Oh yeah, I saw him playing with the Cruel Sea.
1: I've got one lined up. Yeah. Of them as well.
0: Oh, wow.
1: We might do a double play of that then.
0: Oh, how good.
1: This one's all by myself.
0: I might just crack a can and listen to that.

0: 2 weeks in a row we've played a Cruel C number.
1: Last week was a instrumental.
0: Hmm. I think when it's 9 degrees and it's a very dull day in the region.
1: Yeah.
0: That kind of music fits. The Australian production of Waitress will no longer be arriving in Sydney this year.
1: No.
0: We've all planned shows in the city now cancelled.
1: It's the second that's gone down. Mm. Beetlejuice the musical had to cancel their Sydney leg.
0: Low ticket sales.
1: Yeah.
0: Nat Bassingthwaite and Millsy would be upset, you'd imagine.
1: Mm. Super sad because they are great shows. I'll never deny my love for musicals.
0: You love a musical, don't you?
1: I love a musical. I was trying to convince Flynn, the little cousin, to watch Hairspray with me this morning, but he said he's grown out of singing and dancing. Broke my heart.
0: What are the ticket prices like for you?
1: It's bad.
0: Okay, so it's like quite expensive.
1: It's definitely a mixture of things.
0: Yeah.
1: The ticket prices are crazy.
0: Right.
1: People can't afford. It's the same thing with gigs.
0: Mm-hmm.
1: Like tickets are selling on the door, but it's really hard to plan forward and to plan something that you're going to pay nearly $200-some for as well.
0: Right. Okay.
1: It's
0: a fair price, isn't it?
1: Mm. It's always great. I think Waitress was showing at one of the big theatres, but the last show I saw was when we talked about Heathers, and that was at the Recital Centre.
0: Yep. How much was a ticket for that?
1: Oh, it was a Christmas present. I don't know.
0: Yeah,
1: but it would have been like $150.
0: Yeah, okay. So kind of like same price as a international
1: act. Yeah, like a act. Big, yep. like yep. a...
0: Yep.
1: Mm. But, yeah, super sad.
0: Maybe the government can do some kind of ticket pricing subsidy or something to keep these musicals alive.
1: Because musicals are
0: lit. Now, this is interesting. I was going to say Olivia's... is she coming up next?
1: Yes. Going to play some Liv Newton-John.
0: From a musical,
1: which we were talking about the other day too. I was telling you.
0: Yeah, you're playing one from Xanadu or Greece?
1: Greece. I revisited the Greece soundtrack the other week.
0: Double album.
1: And it is vulgar. That was my favourite movie as a child. And going back, it's just bonkers because there was quite a few bits that, you know, mum and dad would come in and they'd skip it on the DVD player.
0: That's funny. I think Kate, her dad was quite shocked when they went and saw that movie at the cinema.
1: Bloody
0: I think
1: filthy.
0: He was said, "I'm never taking you to the films again." something like that.
1: We're going to play... Going to play a musical song to cheer my heart up.
0: One of the great movies. I love Grease.
1: Yeah, Grease is awesome. Let's hear...
0: It's Grease Lightning.
1: Oh.
0: We're going to sing along to this one, are we?
1: No. You can. Hold on, I'll keep your mic on.

0: Olivia.
1: I did.
2: Just a beautiful tune.
1: When they cast Olivia for that film, she part of her contract was that she needed her own solo song in the film. They didn't have one for her.
2: Absolutely, fair enough.
1: I always thought that was a bit of the boring part of the film.
2: Really?
1: That
2: specific song.
1: That specific song. Yeah.
2: Oh, I think it's beautiful. Yeah.
1: Like, I like it, but as a film, it was like. I suppose I was younger. I just wanted to see the car chases.
2: And yeah, that's fair.
1: I want to see the bit more action.
2: Greased lightning.
1: Yeah, yeah.
2: Yeah.
1: Anyway, lovely. Lovely Olivia.
2: We've had a pretty awesome day, haven't we, Dan?
1: We have. We've learnt things about each other and about life.
2: What have we learnt?
1: We've learnt. We had a big argument.
2: Yeah, we had our first little tiff. It nearly didn't end well.
1: 76 versus 79.
2: I was wrong, but that's okay.
1: I don't like to rub it in.
2: We grow as people.
1: Yeah, I don't rub these things in. but it's good to be wrong. Makes you.
2: It is sometimes, isn't it?
1: Makes you stronger.
2: It does.
1: Have a great night. Have a great week. I'll be back on Thursday with the rat run. And I'm just because the weather's so dull, I'm going to do a surf show.
2: A surf show?
1: Yeah.
2: Well, that's going to be fun.
1: Yeah. So it's going to. I'm just going to pretend I'm at the beach.
2: Yeah. I like the sounds of that.
1: In winter.
2: Well, I'll be listening in. Thank you, everybody, that listened today. We've had a fun little show. We're going to leave you with some Kylie, which seems to be my favourite little ending, my favourite end of the show.
1: You're the dangerous animal.
2: Meow. Goodbye.
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3: Good afternoon, I'm Alyssa Delfs. Question time has begun in Canberra this afternoon and the Prime Minister of Vanuatu is sitting in the chamber. Today, Australia and Vanuatu signed the Nakamal Agreement after months of back and forth on the finer details. The treaty has been welcomed by the Leader of the Opposition, Angus Taylor, who says the agreement is the latest phase of a partnership that has been growing stronger over many years and successive governments.
4: The former coalition government was proud to enhance Australia's relationship with our Pacific family under our Pacific Step Up agenda. Under the coalition, Australia made vital and historic investments in the telecommunications and digital infrastructure of our region. Such steps to practically improve and protect the self-determination of our Pacific family will always be the focus of our coalition.
3: Meantime, during his opening question time address, Anthony Albanese says next week he will travel to the Solomon Islands and Fiji to continue building Australia's diplomatic ties with the Pacific. The Minister for Communications has detailed some of the benefits 6 months on from the implementation of the federal government's social media ban for under-16s.
5: According to a recent YouGov survey, 30% of young Australians aged between 13 to 15 are spending more time playing sport. 27% report better sleep. Online bullying is down 9%, and exposure to inappropriate and violent content has fallen by 18%.
3: 5 million social media accounts have been deactivated so far. Meanwhile, Annika Wells also says the eSafety Commissioner is investigating 5 social media platforms who are skirting the rules. It's prompted the federal government to today announce a crackdown on the existing rules. Queensland's Deputy Premier has pitched his state as the next host of the Land Forces International Land Defence Exposition. Scarlett Coppola has the details.
6: It is Australia's largest land defence trade biennial event, and this October it will take place in Western Australia. In 2028, it's contracted to return to Victoria, but while announcing a funding grant for a Brisbane drone manufacturing facility today, Jared Blay says the Anti-Defence Victorian government does not deserve the opportunity to host the expo. Mr. Blay says he's met with the event organisers, who will keep Queensland in the loop if the situation with Victoria changes. Queensland last hosted in 2022 amid widespread protests.
3: The Australian Competition and Consumer Commission says it will continue to closely monitor fuel price changes. Last week, the federal government confirmed it would extend the temporary cut to the fuel excise, but at a reduced rate. The new rate will apply from the 1st of July to the 2nd of August. The ACCC says it wrote to fuel retailers last week, reminding them not to take advantage of the partial restoration in excise to profit at the expense of consumers. The consumer watchdog also urged retailers to be clear and transparent in communications to customers. And taking a look at sport, one of AFLW's most decorated players has today announced her retirement. Adelaide Crows captain Chelsea Randall says ongoing concussion issues have forced her to make the difficult decision.
7: A few weeks ago, I joined in a tackle drill at training and experienced some starry vision after a couple of minor bumps. I had another incident involving mild contact and more starry vision. It was at that point that it became clear that my brain and body could no longer withstand minor bumps without experiencing issues related to concussion.
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2: 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Hi, I'm Paul DeMunk. In the next hour, you'll hear about 40 years of Ballarat Community Radio, where we've gone, where we are, and maybe the future. We'll hear the voices from programmers, presenters, as well as a whole lot of other people that have been a part of the station for many years. Also, some of the past recordings, as well as IDs, promos, and ads. Over a number of episodes, you'll hear about the highs and lows, the test transmissions, the full license, as well as all of the great years of entertainment. So over the next hour, you'll hear about Voice FM and the early days of 3BB FM. And to celebrate 40 years of this great station, which celebrates its birthday on the 1st of May, 2026.

0: It's the program where looking back where we started, what we're doing, and some of the great moments. We'll be talking one-to-one with Gary West, John Gilbert, Erin McCuskey, Dave Williams, Rod Bateman, Lyndon Chris and Phil Weir, and many more.
1: Some words of advice there from Petula Clark. Don't sleep in the subway, darling. It's on in 15 minutes past 9.
2: So it must be pretty exciting to think that it's still going after this many years.
1: It is, yes. I don't know how many times the death knell has been sounded for the station. I can recall seeing articles in the newspaper, you know, help us out, we're in trouble, and it's happened many a time, and probably will in the future too. That's just the nature of community radio.
2: Definitely, yeah. You started when?
1: Oh gosh, I would have started about 10 years ago. Actually, I started there by accident. I was listening to the radio Sunday morning. I used to listen to Australia All Over, ABC with Macca. Of course, everybody knows who Macca is. And for some reason, I knocked a switch and went from AM to FM. And I heard this country track on. I thought, this sounds all right. So I kept it on there listening, Merv Romeo. And it was at the stage when the radiothon was on. And I thought, oh, this sounds pretty good. I might, you know, keep listening to this, which I did. Decided to go down to the station and subscribe, become a member. Went down there, signed up, paid my money, and I happened to meet Merv Romeo down there. And he said, oh, how long have you been listening to the station? I said, oh, about 2 weeks. And I explained what it was. And then we got talking, and he suggested that I get involved and come along and do some training sessions to become a presenter, which I did. And which yourself, Paul, and a couple other people, Phil Crone, put me through some training. And that's where the bug hit me.
3: Igor, you found me the brain?
4: Yes, Master. It was a strange one, but still usable.
3: Perfect. It is time. Tonight it lives.
4: The Hand Master.
3: Yes, it's alive. Now, speak, my creation. Igor, it's an idiot. 99.9.
0: I've got to start, Gary, at the very beginning. Where did your association with radio start?
5: With radio itself? Mm. 1976 in Bendigo. It was 3CV. It's now, I think, Easy Music or Easy Listening Music. It's one of those trumped-up computer-generated things, Paul, that comes out of Albury, I believe, through the Star FM network.
0: And it is still 1071, isn't
5: it? Yeah, still calls the frequency because they still are 1071, but I believe there's someone in Ballarat and Bendigo who gets community service announcements and things, but that's it. There isn't anything else. It's all on computer. And in those days, it was a Maryborough radio station. The transmitter is still in Maryborough at Carisbrook.
0: And they had an outlet here in Ballarat too, didn't they?
5: Yes, they did. At the old Phoenix, what's now the Phoenix Foundry, where the council are, situated in Armstrong Street and the Central Square, was called the Phoenix Foundry Mall. And there was a studio there, and I actually came over later and worked out of there for a little while. But that started for me doing an eight-week radio course in Melbourne and fluking, that's what it was, a job came up at 3CV in Bendigo. I'd never left Melbourne. I was a Melbourne boy, always born and bred, wasn't into the country at all. Bendigo was an hour and a half or something drive from Melbourne. That turned me off for a start. I got there, and as you know, but a lot of listeners won't know, in radio, I mean, if you go for a job, everybody, you need a resume. Well, in radio, a resume is called an air check, which is a tape, or nowadays a DVD or a CD or whatever, which has your work on it that you've done before. A resume is called an air check, which is a tape, or nowadays a DVD or a CD or whatever, which has your work on it that you've done before.

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2: How did you get involved in the station?
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3: Yeah, kind of. Yeah, yeah. Well, I was at uni then, so I was also women's officer, so I had a fairly high profile in the political area. And I guess that media has always been a big kind of interest for me. Sure. And the concept of a public broadcaster in our little town was just seemed fantastic. So it had been running, I think, for maybe 1 or 2 years before I actually came on board. But yeah, it was boys. 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
2: Talking to Rod Bateman from Coast FM. And Rod, you've been with Voice FM, or actually... when it was 3BBB. Tell us about the first time you ever came in the door.
8: A friend of mine, Glenn Fisher, I don't know if you've interviewed him yet.
2: I have.
8: Well, Glenn...
2: He had to be ejected from the building, though, for obscenities and whatnot.
8: Yeah, he did. Yeah, he was a terrible person. Mm. Yeah. It was good to actually meet him when he was clothed, too, so that was good.
2: Did a lot of nude radio, didn't he?
8: He did, yeah. No, a friend of mine, Glenn, he was doing a show on 3BBB on a Saturday night, I think it was, too early. Saturday evening sort of thing, and I just went along once for a look.
2: Was it called Tracks?
8: That's it. It was Tracks.
2: Hmm. And because it was something to do with drug use, Tracks?
8: Yeah, yeah, he had the lines up his arms constantly.
2: Do you think that if he ever got to listen to this interview, he'd be thinking, that wasn't it?
8: Yeah,
2: it wasn't like that.
8: I think he'd be looking to buy a gun or something and shoot us down. No, yeah, Tracks was a Saturday night dance show that he had. I know another guy at the moment that's doing a Saturday night dance show too currently.
2: But I think it's a higher rating one though.
8: Yeah, but he's a bit of a tool. Well, nowhere near the class that Tracks had his show. But,
2: sure. Yeah. Have you actually heard The Bee?
8: Yeah, I have heard The Bee. That was a good show, Paul. We're starting off great.
0: Yeah.
2: And Dave, when did it all start for you, and well, how old were you?
0: Look, I would have been about 15. It started with my father, who was the publicity officer for the Ballarat Football League, and they had a football show on 3BBB. This is in the old courthouse building, the very first building the station was in. And I used to come in with him every Sunday and sort of, you know, help him bring in all his goods. And I think I started off reading the Tats Lotto numbers with my first ever experience on radio. So if you're lucky out there winning lottery, it might have been me that was reading out those numbers, those lucky supplementaries. But yeah, first experience was doing the Tats Lotto numbers, and from then I sort of got more and more excited about doing it and getting more confident each week, and then I was approached by the then station manager Dave Dahlenberg to perhaps do my own show, which I jumped at the opportunity at, and away we went.
9: Hi, I'm Kim.
10: And I'm Kath.
9: And you're listening to 99.9. Oh, how, that's different.
10: It is,
9: yeah,
10: nice.
9: That's nice. I like that.
11: It was a bit radical in those days. It's a bit of a greenie. So they used to have a peace program once a week. And we did, I got involved because I was part of the Ballarat Anti-Nuclear Group, known as BANG. Yeah, Ballarat Anti-Nuclear Group. Oh, that was a great name for Anti-Nuclear Group. So I did that for a while and I thought, wait a minute, I can figure this out. I know how this works. And I found out they had a Dutch program and I put my hand up. And about 6 months later, the two guys both sort of said, oh, we've been doing it for ages. You know, if you want to run it, go for it. So I was on my own for about 5 years, I think.
12: And it's a pleasure to welcome to the studio David Vindy. Now, we always talk to David on a Thursday morning about town hall issues, but we thought it might be nice to have a chat to the man behind the mayor, more or less. So join us this morning in his role as Ballarat resident rather than councillor. Pleasure to speak to David Vindy. Good morning to you, David.
13: Good morning, John.
12: Nice to have you with us this morning.
13: Thank you very much. Pleasure to be here.
12: Now, well known as our local mayor, but I know, David, you're also very passionate about Ballarat.
13: Yeah, I always have been passionate about Ballarat. I was born in Ballarat and born up in Mayor Street in What's that? What's that?
12: That's right.
13: Restaurant there.

0: Nissel Vissel.
1: That's right.
2: And it was exciting. Norwood,
3: I think it was exciting because it was small and it was sort of hidden in the away from sight. You had to sort of walk up a couple of flights of stairs to get to it, and it was looking like a little, like a back room sort of thing. And it was more like saying, okay, we're community radio, we're hidden in a little corner somewhere because we can't afford to be up front. And had that sort of feel about it.
2: Mm. So what was your first on-air show?
3: My first on-air show was a Fair Go show, which was at midnight, went for 2 hours. I had a mix of my favourite music, which of course is Elvis Presley, a few other ones thrown in there, and it all developed from there.
2: So how many Fair Go shows did you actually have?
3: I would have done probably two, maybe three. And from there, I went into producing a couple of shows for Len Tyzak and a couple other fellows there. And I used to sit and watch them do it, and occasionally I'd have a couple of comments. Then one morning, Len Tyzak said, I'm dropping outside for 5 minutes to grab a coffee. Can you look after things? Which I did. But that 5 minutes turned out to be about 20 minutes. So I was thrown in the deep end. I had to either sink or swim. So I decided to swim and went with it. And
2: did Len do it on purpose, you think?
3: I think he did.
0: Now you're informed about what's going on with our Ballarat hospitals. An informative look at the Ballarat Base Hospital in weeks to come.

0: and he gave me the job. And so I never actually had to have one of those so-called tapes or air checks, and I never had to really do it the hard way. So I was thrown in the deep end. So he said to me, we need somebody to go and live in Maryborough because we've all moved to Bendigo and there's nothing now in Maryborough except the transmitter at Carisbrook, just out of town. And there's a state you can actually broadcast from there. And we need somebody who can sell radio advertising in Maryborough. Would you like to do both? And I thought, well, no, but it was the only way I was going to get into radio so quickly. And I thought, well, I'd be stupid to say no, not knowing that I had no idea what I was taking on, of course. So I did. I took the job and I started on Good Friday, would you believe, 1976. And I drove to Maryborough and they put me up with this old lady and I had half of a house and she was like, I was a boarder there. And the technician who's long passed away now, lovely man, he was the fellow who sort of showed me what to do and how to do it. So what happened was I did the afternoon program Monday to Friday between 1 o'clock and 4 o'clock live from Maryborough, from the transmitter on the Carisbrook Hill. And
1: so was it like a small studio at that site?
0: Well, it was a studio underneath the transmitter, and it's cheap. It's a paddock.
1: Doesn't it mean that you're getting exposed to some sort of form of radiation there as well?
0: Well, possibly. That didn't exist in those days. I mean, you know, it was like mobile phones the other day, a couple of weeks ago on the radio, whatever it was. They were talking about the radiation problems. I mean, with this, who knows? I mean, all I had was sheep running around in the paddock outside and me.
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3: Probably be about 87, I reckon. Yeah.
1: Okay. So what was it like in those days, and where was it?
3: There were lots of complaints about who should clean the toilet. I imagine they're still going on. Who were the kind of... Someone actually did a survey, Helen Morningstar, I believe, did a survey of people who were at the station at that particular time. And on her list was who brings flowers each day, who makes sure the place looks nice and neat, who cleans the toilets. And then she went back and put this survey together and found out... God, what a surprise. All the women did a lot of the kind of maintenance stuff and the looking pretty stuff and the toilet stuff, and the boys did all the, you know, highfalutin stuff. So we tried to change that as well. But
1: so
3: in
1: did
3: those
1: you get any
3: days,
1: guys to buy any flowers?
3: No. No, but we stopped.
4: Yeah, so I ended up, somehow I just ended up doing my own show. I think I got talked into it and I still remember my first...
1: Did you fill in for him
4: yeah,
1: though?
4: Yeah, I did. That's right. My first show on air by myself, I was filling in for Glenn. And I thought, this
1: and that was
4: easy.
1: 1982 or 79, or was it the late 70s?
4: I think I was already doing nightclubs. So it would
1: was
4: have
1: that
4: been
1: the, before you started 90s. Walking with the walking stick, or after?
4: Before the walking, no, before the wheelchair, but after the walking stick.
1: Okay, yep. So they wheel you into the studio now,
4: yeah,
1: don't
4: that's
1: they?
4: That's right.
1: Yep,
4: yeah.
1: Gotcha.
4: Yeah, anyway, I still remember my first show. I thought this is going to be so easy. I've DJed clubs with over 1,000 people in them. You know, there's no one here. How hard's it going to be? And switched on the mic and I didn't freeze, but come as close to it as possible. It was so different with just four walls and a clock sort of thing, you know.
1: Definitely.
4: Very nerve-wracking and I mean, I've come
1: so
4: a long way since then.
1: Once you moved out of the toilet and went to the studio, what was that like?
4: No, it was a bit better. A lot more room. And I was still wondering, and though, why there was a clock in the toilet.
1: Less echo as well.
4: Yeah, a lot less echo.
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6: The station manager at the time, Dave Dahlenberg, who also taught me a lot about radio, he had a chat to me, asked me if I wanted to do my own show, which I did, and it just started flowing from there. I did various shows through the years. I used to do a morning show on a Wednesday morning, called Kaleidoscope. Then I did a show on a Sunday afternoon, alternating with a couple other guys. I also used to alternate doing a blues show on a Sunday. And then from Memphis to Vegas, the Elvis Presley years, which was just totally Elvis. And
1: so you're saying that you did...
6: Total indulgence for me.
1: But you did these shows at different times or simultaneously?
6: At different times. Yeah. At one stage, I had a couple of those shows on through the week. I had the Wednesday morning show and then the Elvis show on Wednesday evenings.
1: That's a big commitment, isn't it?
6: It is, yeah. And then from there, went on to doing the breakfast show for quite some time. That used to be fun because I'd do the breakfast show and then Gary West would follow at 9 o'clock with the morning show.
7: Morning. And not only is the morning pleasant, but the evening's going to be absolutely fantastic. I can't wait. Starting tonight at Her Majesty's Theatre, 42nd Street, put on by the Arts Academy students here in Ballarat. And I know it's going to be good because everything the kids do here is always fantastic. I've often said, and people are probably sick of hearing me say it, but the production of Kiss Me Kate previously was... I don't think you go anywhere to see a production as good as what we put on here in Ballarat. It was 99.9.
1: Can I just ask the obvious question? What were you like when you very first fronted that microphone?
8: Oh, terrified. I was terrified. It was very nerve-wracking, you know. I'd be gulping after each word and, you know, at that stage I think there was this bright red light that used to sit on the panel and it was like blinding, you know, when you're on the air when that red light was on. And, yeah, it was. But, you know, at the same time, though, it was lots of fun and, you know, I'd get Mum at home to whack a cassette player in the tape recorder and, you know, record the Tats Lotto numbers that I read out on the radio.
1: Some people said that you have a genetic disposition to actually be a radio announcer. Would you say that you have to be a type of person that would just go that way?
8: You can kind of grow into it, but I always think that the really good radio people have always wanted to do it and had a real, you know, knack for it. Like, as a kid, that's all I ever wanted to do. You know, I'd always shove a tape recorder in my parents' mouth or, you know, microphone, speak into this, do this for me. So I always wanted to do it, and then... You know, and as you grow throughout your career, you become more confident in different parts of the business, and you know, you can find your strengths and things like that, things that you are good at, and work on things that you might need working at. But saying that, like getting to where I am today, like, you know, community radio stations are a real breeding ground, gives you the confidence, gives you the hands-on experience, and you know, they've got a lot to be thanked for.
1: So you obviously had an upbringing in Holland.
3: Yeah, but I didn't speak the language for 10 years. So this is why I probably haven't got any material left of those days, because the first couple of programs I presented, I taped on cassettes and to my best friend overseas, and she was horrified. She said, "You call this Dutch?" It was that bad, because I hadn't spoken it for
1: about 10 years. It wasn't a dialect thing, was it?
3: No, I never...
1: You were just becoming an Australified.
3: Yeah, it was anglicised. It was terrible. I hadn't spoken it for 10 years. You just get out of the habit.
1: Well, you're losing your graspiness.
3: No, I think it was just bad Dutch. I think it was just useless. And she was just horrified. But by way of doing stuff on the air and reading more and all that type of thing... But slowly it got back, and eventually I got picked up by someone who heard me and said, "I'm involved with SBS and we need a casual." And that's how I ended up there.

0: one of the big bands from the 70s, ELO. And Jeff Lynne has done himself a great favour and gone solo. Magic voice and, of course, a great concept using an orchestra. Of course, you're with Paul's Monk on 3BBB's Fair Go Show. And I think that just about wraps it up, to be honest with you. It's been an interesting experience. And I must say, if you have any comments to make, do so by calling 3BBB anytime, 331-203.
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2: And I had to go and try and sell advertising in the morning and then do a program in the afternoon, and I was just shocking. I was terrible. I called everyone ladies and gentlemen, and I've still got tapes that I did. And it was good afternoon, ladies and gentlemen. Ladies and gentlemen, it's 1:15, and it was shocking. It was dreadful stuff.
3: But wasn't radio formal in those days anyway?
2: No, not then. It had gone past that. It was all supposed to be hip and terrific, and I was just hopeless. Hopeless. And no one to help me. So I used to listen to myself and criticise myself and do it the hard way. And fortunately, I had the ability to know what I thought, listening to so many other people, what I was doing wrong. And I over a really long period of about 6 months, I got it sort of enough to be all right. Not really good, but all right. So much so that they offered me a job back in Bendigo doing the morning program. So I went back over to there and...
3: That was a sought-after air spot, wasn't it?
2: Well, it was. But what happened was the owner of the radio station, a lovely man, he's still around, he's retired nowadays, Colin Cameron, who ran it was called the CBS Radio Network, and it was 3WM Horsham and 3SH Swan Hill and 3CV Bendigo. And Colin Cameron was a very strong-willed gentleman, and if you didn't do what he wanted you to do, he sacked you. And in those days, unlike today, you're out. Although it's sort of changed again, hasn't it? But you were out. You're out. You didn't even get to take your papers off your desk. You left the building sort of thing. And he had this rampage one day and sacked most of the staff. So, again, it was fluke, Paul.
3: So you happened to be the only person that he could... ask.
2: He gave me the job as program manager and morning announcer. 99.9.
4: Part of it was, I guess, getting... For me, it was about getting women's voices on air. So I did a program with a mate of mine called Don't Call Me Darling. And that was pretty much a music show, just a bit of good fun. And then we're thinking, well, if we're putting music to air, music that we like, then maybe what we should do is actually do a talk show too. There was a bit of consternation in those days about what constituted a talk show, because other people around the station wanted to call it a chat show, and we were adamant that it wasn't about chat, that it was about political theories and ethics and morality and power plays in our society and all that sort of stuff. So we were pretty serious about calling it a talk show. Even that concept of show, you know, didn't really sit well. So after that, we did a program called Women's Waves. Women spelt with a Y. We were so out there. And we would have a political discussion every week about the place of women in society.
3: No, but on a serious point, though, that whole point of switching the microphone on, how did that feel, though?
5: Yeah, it was...
3: You were winning yourself, weren't you?
5: I was all set for it, but it was... Yeah, once you're doing it, it's like... 99, was it 99.9?
3: Could have been 97.5, maybe.
5: Yeah, I think it was 90, yeah, something anyway. It was 90 something, and I switched on the mic. It was 90 something, you're on 3BBFM. Sounded very community radio.
3: Where am I?
5: I've got no idea.
3: Who am I? And who are you?
5: Yeah, so it was nerve-wracking.
3: So what made you stay there?
5: I enjoyed it. I got better. The more practice I got, the better I was at.
3: Yeah. And you actually did a number of different programs, like a top 50, top 20, top 30 or something like that?
5: I used to do that. I sat off doing top 30.
3: Was that the next thing you moved into?
5: No, the next thing I moved into, I was just an afternoon show on 3BBB before it was Voice FM. And I just used to do an afternoon show, and then I started doing the top 30.
3: Mm-hmm.
5: And then it changed to the big 20. This is at Voice FM, just cut it down to 2 hours. And
3: that must have been incredibly difficult. But you were sponsored by a company that went out of business because they only sold records and tapes and there was no tapes available. Was that correct?
5: No, we were sponsored by Leading Edge Music.
3: Okay.
5: Yeah. they're still in business.
3: Right, you are.
5: Ballarat Records and Tapes originally, actually. So I suppose they're not going anymore. Ballarat Records and Tapes went to Leading
3: Why
5: Edge.
3: Why did they go out of business?
5: Because I was associated with them.
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6: Yeah, we had a good relationship, Gary and myself. We had very similar ideas on where community radio should be.
3: Getting on to before Gary made an appearance at the station, you were probably one of the stronger board members. And how did you make your way into the board?
6: I went along to one of their annual meetings and they were calling for members. Of course, in those days, it was very hard to get people to stand for the board because community radio didn't have as big a standing in the community then as what it has now. Of course, now it's quite vibrant and there are elections for board members because people can see the viability of community radio. But back then, it wasn't perceived to be the same. So I stood for the board and managed to get on as a representative of the station from the presenting
7: side of
6: things.
7: Isn't it a glorious morning out there?
8: It's absolutely beautiful.
7: I love it like this. How are things going down near the construction zone?
8: Well, they're dusty, dirty, noisy, and business is great.
7: Oh, that's fantastic, isn't it? How long have you been in Ballarat for, Steve?
8: Been here just a little over a year. Got here a year ago, January.
7: Okay.
9: Of great broadcasting, serving the community, and well done on this great anniversary.
3: Your parents must be really grateful that you got a career in radio. Give them a break, I guess.
10: That's right, exactly. So yes, and they get free movie tickets every month and maybe a couple of CDs now and then too. So they're always very happy. But no, they're always very proud of what I do. And you know, it wasn't just getting, you know, from Ballarat to Sydney. It's quite an apprenticeship in radio to work around, you know, different areas, sort of work, you know, in country areas and regional areas and then sort of progressively get, you know, closer and closer, depending on what you want to do. I mean, some people are quite happy, you know, just to stay in regional areas and have a lifestyle with the family and kids, where others pursue, you know, the dizzy heights of working, you know, at the big metropolitan stations where it's a lot more cutthroat because you're in surveys, you're in ratings for, you know, pretty much 11 months of the year. So it can be, you know, a bit more cutthroat in the cities. But saying that, you know, everyone to their own, and yeah, I enjoyed it.
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3: So that's a pretty big step up from community radio.
4: Yeah.
3: Was it a bit of a buzz?
4: It was. It was interesting because I was a casual, did a program once a fortnight, but what used to be called the head of group, he wasn't that easy to get along with. So I did a few programs, and every time I did a program, we got lots of phone calls, and he hated it. So after a while, I wasn't called in anymore.
3: What were you getting the phone calls for?
4: The listeners. They thought it was great to hear a different voice. They thought I was quite nice to listen to. And he was a bit offended by that. So I didn't work. I worked as a casual for a year with SBS. In those days, they were called 3EA. And then I didn't work for a whole year. But the old head of group, as he was called at the time, the head of the Dutch group, he retired. And I knew.
12: 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I started off at 3BBB as it was then, now Voice FM. Happy 20th birthday to all those who are still involved with Voice FM. Hope you have a great birthday bash and keep on entertaining the people of Ballarat.
2: So again, I was thrown into the thing, but I just loved it. And I used to, like you do with Voice FM and have for years, I know, in your interest in radio and television and in videoing work. I mean, when you love something, you spend a lot of time doing it. And unfortunately, everyone else gets put aside, even your family and your friends and even your partners and whatever, and you tend to become obsessed with it. And I did for probably 2 years and lived and breathed it. I would go home at 10 o'clock at night. It was silly when you think about it now because I didn't get paid for any of that. I got paid for a normal week's wage, but you did all this work. But what it did was it taught you all the things you needed to know, and you learned the hard way, which in hindsight was probably not a bad idea for me later on in life. So I was doing all that, and Peter Caligari, who, of course, recently retired from 3BA in Ballarat, he was the boss there for 40 years or more, was a Maryborough boy originally, knew 3CV, knew that they were getting a little bit of listening in Ballarat. A lot of people liked the music because we used to play a lot of the older music than 3BA did, and he offered me a job in Ballarat at 3BA, so I thought, well, it's an hour to Melbourne. It's closer to home. It's a much bigger city. It's got lots of theatre, and I love the theatrical side of things, as you know. So it was tempting. So I took it.
4: 99.9. So I do recall one show attempting to look at language and reclaim some of the language that was used abusively. Anyway, there was a discussion about the C word.
1: Yes.
4: And smart its origins.
1: Thinking. Yes.
4: And how people could use abusive language using, yeah, female body parts. So that was one show that we had, and we actually used the C word. So it actually made the papers, local papers, and I think it made Melbourne papers too, that we'd used the C word on air. And then
1: did you feel bad about that?
4: No, because I guess that was all part of it. That
1: so if it was in context, then you believe that that was in its right place.
4: Yeah, and we weren't using it abusively, and we were just using it as a term to describe a female body part.
1: Mm.
4: So we didn't have a problem with that, but we understood, of course, that you know the powers that be, whether that be at the station or the owners of mass media or the community at large, would have a problem with that. So we didn't let anyone at the station know that that's what we were going to do. And, things came down on us pretty heavily. And
1: I bet they would. Yeah. So what was the people who had the right to let you continue on that broadcast have to say?
4: Well, they actually turned up at the station during the show.
1: Ooh, so okay.
4: it was a hot night.
1: You must have continued to use that word quite a lot, I guess.
4: No, we were very careful about our use of it, and I think we only used it once or twice, but that was enough to get people going, and that was our intention. So we got the rise we were after, shall we say. Yeah, but that was pretty interesting, and I guess that was probably further along, though. That was probably later in the 80s, I'd say, or maybe even early 90s. I actually don't remember. But, it caused a bit of a stir. And
1: your ability to vocalise any subject matter with no problems whatsoever probably helps as well.
4: Well, it does. There's always a few little jokes going around. But, yeah, it was interesting because after that we actually made sure that we kept our place. We're on a Thursday night, I think, between 8 and 9. That was our later time slot. Previously, we'd been before the Greek show, and there was big consternation because the Greek show actually wanted to go from half an hour to an hour. But we were a half-hour show, and we couldn't go for an hour. So, but we were pretty solid in that time slot and wanted to stay. But the Greek show won out, so we pushed it a little bit later. So I think we were 8 till 9. And then, but then it had run its course by that stage. The show itself had run its course and had done the job that it needed.
13: The diverse sounds of our community on 99.9.
3: Did you get absolutely everything from that countdown from that supplier?
5: Most of it, yeah.
3: Was it hard?
5: It was difficult sometimes, and there was sometimes they'd be sold out of a song or they hadn't received their shipment, and because I was good friends with Paul Taylor from just then, it was just 3BA. I don't think Paraffin were there then. Oh, they might have been. Yeah, Paraffin were new, but Paul Taylor was there, and sometimes I'd be able to get the songs off him. I'd ring up and say, got the top 50 here, I'm doing the show, but I'm missing this song and that song, and I'd ask him if he had it. 9 times out of 10, he had it. So even though sometimes we just didn't have the song.
3: That's incredible.
5: Didn't have it, couldn't play it.
3: But so. I think my vague memory of helping you out with that show years back was you had to get a CD and put it in a category on a mini disc and alter the which one was first and second. There was a lot of mucking around, wasn't
5: there? There was a fair bit of mucking around, a lot of show prep.
3: Yeah. So how long did you spend in prep?
5: It varied. Depends on how much new stuff came out that week and how easy it was for me to get my hands on it, but at least a couple of hours before the show in prep. And I used to research the top five US and top five UK songs and try and get one of those out of the top five.
3: Mm-hmm.
5: Because, I mean, you couldn't always just get the number one. It was just impossible half the time for a number one overseas to get your hands on it. So I'd get at least one of the top five or top ten or whatever and play that one. So I'd run through the top 10 or top five. I forget which it was now. And
3: did it make it hard, though, that, with that song being a part of your countdown anyway?
5: Sometimes it wasn't part of the countdown. Sometimes it had already been and gone in the countdown. Other times I knew it was going to be coming up in it. Other times it was in it, which sort of made it hard because I didn't like to play it if it was in it. But then I'd play it as both. That's when I'd do the top five to say, playing a song in the top 10 US and it was also in the Aussie charts as well.
3: Yep.
5: I'd do the US countdown then. I'd say, right, this is number 7 in the US and at the moment it's number 23 over here and fly it, whatever, so... Tuesday nights, time slots changed. At first when I was doing it, it was from 4 in the afternoon through to 7 when I was doing the top 30, 4 to 7.
3: Mm-hmm.
5: And then I was doing Tuesday nights. That was with Claire, when I was doing it with Claire. That was fun. Then I was doing it with Matt Lombardi, the Big 20. We changed it to the Big 20.
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6: At that stage we had people from all walks of life. We had an accountant on the board and a few other people from different walks of life outside the station, and for balance we needed a couple of people from the station, so I was fortunate enough to be one of those people. So my input at that stage was from the programming side of things.
15: Gee, Daryl, it was nice of you to take me for a drive in the country.
16: Oh, it's a pleasure, Oz. 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
15: Yeah. Hey, why don't we turn on the car radio?
16: That's a good idea. In fact, we may even pick up a local radio station. Yeah. I'll just tune in.

0: 3AAA, 3YYR, 3RIM, 3 1FM, and 3CCC, all on the public radio network, coming to you from 2am till 6am this morning. Give me a call on 053 331 203, and I'll play a request for you. Coming up next now is Kennedy Rose. I heard this track on the old Rage the other morning and kind of liked it. A couple of young ladies, very nice track indeed. Kennedy and Rose, Love Like This.
1: 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Dave, what was the stepping stones that you actually made towards different radio stations? Can you rattle some of those stations off to us?
2: Yeah, well, actually, working at 3BBB was great, because at that stage when I first started in radio, I was doing a course at the Melbourne Radio School, which is it's no longer existent, but it was a matter of getting your demonstration cassette together and getting experience in how to read a commercial and things like that. And the good thing about doing that was experience there, but then I'd go back and do a weekend afternoon shift on 3BBB and sort of put that into practice. Not so much reading commercials, but, you know, panelling songs and using, you know, carts and records and things like that, because, you know, these days those things are non-existent. You know, radio stations where I'm at now, you know, don't even know what a cart is or, you know, record player. It's just all on the computers. But that was basically hit the ground there. Then I got a demonstration cassette put together and I sent it off to a bunch of stations, probably about 10, 15 stations, and just waited for the replies to come back. And I got a call back from a radio station in Lismore. I thought, oh, great, that's not too far away from Ballarat, but this is the wrong Lismore. This is on the north coast of New South Wales, and I was only 19, 20 at the time. I thought, well, why not? Let's just do it. And the guy said, well, we're only 50 minutes from the Gold Coast. I thought, well, I'm in. So we got the job in Lismore and moved up and sort of started the career from there. And then from there we went to Shepparton, which I sort of wanted to get a plan to get a bit closer to Ballarat. So at that stage I went to Sun FM and did the breakfast show there for about 4 years, and sort of made my sort of a name for myself in terms of what I wanted to do, and did the breakfast show. And from there I moved, because from there I sort of hit my straps and I won a radio award, a commercial radio award for best music personality. And that kind of got my step into Fox FM in Melbourne.
1: And when you went to Fox FM, obviously there's a huge jump between Shep and, yes, and Melbourne, metropolitan Melbourne. Was something to do with the fact that you were called Dangerous Dave helping that?
2: Well, it kind of was, in a way. That sort of, when I won this radio award, it was kind of based around this Dangerous Dave and these stunts that I would be doing in the breakfast show, and, you know, jumping out of planes, and we went diving with sharks, and went in a speedway car and did all these terrifying things, which, you know, I hated at the time, but I thought, well, you know, it makes good radio. So I went ahead and did that. So
1: can I just ask, just to clarify, those stunts were real, weren't they?
2: Oh, yeah, they were real. I jumped out of a plane and I was strapped up with a microphone. We did skydiving and things like that. Oh, yeah, they were all real things, and it seemed to get more severe. So I was kind of happy when I sort of left there, because I thought, well, it sort of tamed down a bit. But when I moved to Fox FM, I thought, great, I'm going to get rid of this Dangerous Dave business. You know, I'm sick of it. It's terrible. You know, what a stupid name. And the program manager there said, all right, so we'll be calling you Dangerous Dave. I thought, oh, okay, so I'm going to be stuck with it again, which I was. But and from there, I went to Nova 100 in Melbourne, and I thought, again, good, the Dangerous Dave thing's going. And which it did for 2 years, and then Today FM Sydney came knocking and they want to be back, and I went up there and I said, all right, Dangerous Dave, you're back. So here I am, still with a name, you know, how many, 14 years later.
1: So is it like the stunts been continuing, or is
2: no,
1: sort of peeled out?
2: And that's the funny thing about, you know, the breakfast show here keep coming up with me saying, well, what have you done today that's dangerous? And I said, nothing. They go, well, why do they call you that? I said, I don't know. And so I actually am the most non-dangerous person in the world, which is kind of ironic. They call me Dangerous Dave.
3: Welcome into the station. A couple of guests on the conversation now. And you may remember prior to Christmas we spoke to Margaret Russell about her life and times. A fascinating chat we had with Margaret. And we thought we'd have to talk to John. And then we decided, okay, because the morning show finishing up next week, why not have John and Margaret in together and talk with both of them? So they're joining us this morning. John and Margaret Russell, good morning to you both.
4: Good morning.
5: Good morning, John.
3: Nice to have you with us.
5: Thank you very much.
3: Now, when we spoke to you last, Margaret, you were just about to start a term in Donald at the church there. How's it been going?
4: Well, it has been just a wonderful time. I've really enjoyed it. Donald is a great community. It's a very community-minded group of people that look out for each other, and it's been fun, really, to go back to a small country town.
3: Yes, and under these sort of trying conditions too, being so dry, it'd be terribly hot and dry up that way.
4: It certainly has. The weather has been quite challenging for both of us.
1: So you were overlooking the running of the station, is what you're saying?
5: Yeah, overlooking the programming of the station.
1: Okay.
5: Along with a couple of other people, but my job on the board was to represent the station as opposed to somebody from outside the station, because people from within the station naturally see things differently from those outside the station.
1: Mm. It must have been hard to actually sort of do that, because you're an all-round nice guy to be seen as the man that says that, you know, this show isn't doing as well as it could. Or
5: yeah, we had a programming committee to decide those things, but then from that, those recommendations went to the board. So it wasn't like I had any major input in there. I was just part of the team. And, of course, teams are a very important part of community radio.
1: But, you know, like, when you get a duo of rascally kids coming up with a show called Talking Dribble and they're just nothing but pushing the barriers, what do you do in that situation?
5: Okay. I think there is a place for that type of program. The biggest problem is, as we can see today, on the with all the talk about Big Brother. How far do you go? Mm. You know, what are the limitations? It's the same with Talking Dribble back then. Okay, this show's good for radio, but are there any limitations? And what can we talk about, what can't we talk about?
1: Because I'm pretty sure that show was probably pushing the barriers a little bit too far.
5: It was, yeah. Sometimes it may have stepped over the barrier, but because of the nature of community radio, we got away with it. More so than commercial station.
6: 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Neil Steinman for Breakfast right here on Voice FM. And every time he says a bad joke, you'll hear this sound.
7: Relaxing, isn't it?
1: Voice FM. Must have left you with some fantastic memories.
8: Oh, absolutely astounding, yeah. I do recall going to Melbourne one night, going out to a girlfriend's party and driving back fairly early in the morning. No, it must have been later on because the show was in the early evening. Racing back to make the show and talking about it on the way and talking about, you know, what were our bits and pieces together and putting the agenda together again. But we got to meet some extraordinary local women as well, because we made sure that we interviewed quite a few women. Mm. And anyone who came to Ballarat, the saying that you were from a public broadcast station just got you in. Immediately, I saw Desmond Tutu at the uni. I interviewed a number of political figures that came through as well, women particularly. And that's right, I had a show before that called the Sam and Janet Evening. Sam and Janet Evening, some enchanted evening. Yeah,
1: oh,
8: yeah,
1: dear. That one was lost on me.
8: Yeah, no, and it didn't last long either. But that was just a music
1: So what
8: program.
1: Was that about? Oh, just music.
8: Yeah, yeah.
9: Jeez, check out the blonde standing at the bar.
10: Oh, mate, she's giving you the eye.
9: Yeah.
10: Go and introduce yourself.
11: Righto, I will. Hi, I'm Andy. Can I buy you a drink?
12: Sure. My name's Bruce. 99.9 FM.
13: So I was in Bendigo, Maryborough, for about 2 years.
1: And on that morning program that you had in Bendigo, what sort of like input did you have into the different community events?
13: It was very similar to what I did for 15 years at 3BA and then for 2 years at Voice FM, same as they do now, same as the morning presenters do across the board. You interview people, you talk about the current affairs, you play music, you talk to the stars, whatever's going on, you try and communicate and relate to the audience. Nothing's changed. Mm. It's just that we didn't have access, like, say, the ABC today across the board have ADSL, which you're aware of, and it's a system where they can plug into a studio from Ballarat to the studio of ABC in Perth and do an interview live. And it sounds like us. We're looking at each other now live, but it sounds like that. And, of course, they're 3,000 k's away. And, I mean, it's amazing. We would do it on telephones in the old-fashioned way, as many people still do. And, I mean, that's all changed. But the basics haven't, Paul. It's still the same as it used to be.
1: With the radio environment in Bendigo in those days, what was it like? I mean, you're the only person that sounded like in the station.
13: Well, there were five of... No. There was a chap called John Jones, who was a famous 3KZ, and that name's long gone. It became Gold FM, I suppose, if you want to look at it nowadays. It's Gold FM. 3KZ, he worked there for many, many years. He did the breakfast program. He was great. He was a very professional announcer, and he taught me a lot. And then I would come on, and then we had afternoon... we had a chap called Tony McManus, who finished up coming to Ballarat and joining me at 3BA, and now is doing breakfast in Perth at 6PR. So he's still in radio.
1: Because he's done a lot of moving around. He was at AW at one stage as well.
13: Oh, all over the place, yeah. But he's settled now with family and all. They've got about three kids, and they're all living in Perth, and they're very happy. Mm. And he's got a great job. And, of course, it's the Southern Cross Network, which is still 3AW, so... He one day might come home, back to Melbourne being home, I mean, but it's hard to say. I mean, he loves it over there. He loves the lifestyle. It's like a big Ballarat anyway, I guess. So yeah. I think he'll stay there. But Tony was there and a few others that came and went, as they do in radio. Mm. But it was a good, strong little team. And we did give Ballarat's 3BA a bit of a run for its money, not because we were better, but because we played what I still believe today is the better music, and that was a music targeted at everyone over 25 years of age, because the kids don't listen to the same station all the time. They're not faithful in any way, shape or form to anything. And I was one once, even though it's a long time ago, and so were you. You do what you want when you want, and you nowadays with MP3s and CDs and texting and phones, it's even harder to get someone to listen to a Power FM or something all the time. So you've got to offer it to somebody who doesn't do all that technology stuff, and that's someone maybe over 40 who might do it, but doesn't do it all day. So therefore, that market we did, and we used to play all the music which now Gold 104 play, and all these other stations which are rating number ones and number twos.

0: A well-experienced sound engineer, Lyndon Chris, who is located in Sturt Street, just above Midwest Music Supplies. Soundtracks 909 caters for quite a number of Ballarat bands. We talked to Lyndon Chris.
1: Pleased to meet you, Lyndon.
2: Thank you.
1: How long have you been working sound-wise in a recording situation?
2: Well, I started when I was about, I guess about 23. I bought a four-track and a drum machine, a reverb unit, and learned how to use it basically in my bedroom. And I just kept on buying more equipment, and got to a situation where I started to record students, because I teach music. I use the gear as a learning tool for students.
0: 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I hope you enjoyed the program. We'll be back next week, the same time, to look back as we talk one-to-one with people from this station, Voice FM.

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3: Good afternoon, I'm Alyssa Delfs. Question time has begun in Canberra this afternoon and the Prime Minister of Vanuatu is sitting in the chamber. Today, Australia and Vanuatu signed the Nakamal Agreement after months of back and forth on the finer details. The treaty has been welcomed by the Leader of the Opposition, Angus Taylor, who says the agreement is the latest phase of a partnership that has been growing stronger over many years and successive governments.
4: The former coalition government was proud to enhance Australia's relationship with our Pacific family under our Pacific Step Up agenda. Under the coalition, Australia made vital and historic investments in the telecommunications and digital infrastructure of our region. Such steps to practically improve and protect the self-determination of our Pacific family will always be the focus of our coalition.
3: Meantime, during his opening question time address, Anthony Albanese says next week he will travel to the Solomon Islands and Fiji to continue building Australia's diplomatic ties with the Pacific. The Minister for Communications has detailed some of the benefits 6 months on from the implementation of the federal government's social media ban for under-16s.
5: According to a recent YouGov survey, 30% of young Australians aged between 13 to 15 are spending more time playing sport. 27% report better sleep. Online bullying is down 9%, and exposure to inappropriate and violent content has fallen by 18%.
3: 5 million social media accounts have been deactivated so far. Meanwhile, Annika Wells also says the eSafety Commissioner is investigating 5 social media platforms who are skirting the rules. It's prompted the federal government to today announce a crackdown on the existing rules. Queensland's Deputy Premier has pitched his state as the next host of the Land Forces International Land Defence Exposition. Scarlett Coppola has the details.
6: It is Australia's largest land defence trade biennial event, and this October it will take place in Western Australia. In 2028, it's contracted to return to Victoria, but while announcing a funding grant for a Brisbane drone manufacturing facility today, Jared Blay says the anti-defence Victorian government does not deserve the opportunity to host the expo. Mr. Blay says he's met with the event organisers, who will keep Queensland in the loop if the situation with Victoria changes. Queensland last hosted in 2022 amid widespread protests.
3: The Australian Competition and Consumer Commission says it will continue to closely monitor fuel price changes. Last week, the federal government confirmed it would extend the temporary cut to the fuel excise, but at a reduced rate. The new rate will apply from the 1st of July to the 2nd of August. The ACCC says it wrote to fuel retailers last week, reminding them not to take advantage of the partial restoration in excise to profit at the expense of consumers. The consumer watchdog also urged retailers to be clear and transparent in communications to customers. And taking a look at sport, one of AFLW's most decorated players has today announced her retirement. Adelaide Crows captain Chelsea Randall says ongoing concussion issues have forced her to make the difficult decision.
7: A few weeks ago, I joined in a tackle drill at training and experienced some starry vision after a couple of minor bumps. I had another incident involving mild contact and more starry vision. It was at that point that it became clear that my brain and body could no longer withstand minor bumps without experiencing issues related to concussion.
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8: And it's back to winter again. 13 degrees tomorrow after a low of 8. We've got showers easing, 1 to 5 millimetres. 5 to 15 millimetres on Wednesday, which is sounding great. And that will be with a top of 13 and a low of 7. We have got 11 on Thursday, 5 to 15 millimetres again. So hopefully this happens with a low of 7. Friday, 11 again with a low of 4 and maybe 4 millimetres. And Saturday, the showers clearing up with a low of 9. Sorry, with a top of 9 and a low of 5. Sunday, we've got a maximum of 10 and a minimum of 4 and cloudy. So we've got a whole week of showers Wednesday and Thursday are the two big days, and we've had some today. We've had about 3 or 4 mil, so that's good to see. It's 4:07, and you're listening to Voice FM. It's Sean with you on Monday Drive, and right now, one song. I've had a couple of weeks off. I have to say thank you very much to Player D, who always brilliantly steps up and loves to fill in for people and always does a great job. So thank you to Player D for filling in. Now I'll be back with some of my 80s stuff, of course, and a bit more. I'm currently obsessed with Vicar and Linda's brand new song, so I'm going to start the show off with that. They performed here on Friday night. I've just realised that, they were here on the 26th, so at Her Madge. So hopefully some people went and saw, and they would have done this song, no doubt. So this is produced by Mark Seymour. It's called Where Do You Come From?

So good to start off with those two. I'm going to play some Kate Sobrano a bit later on. Rod has written in, Wednesday Drive Rod. Thank you, Rod. He's welcoming me back and also pointing out, and you're a mind reader, Rod, because I was going to talk about the Red Hot Summer Tour. So it is very exciting that Australian Crawl are reforming what's left of them. I shouldn't say it like that, but that is the way it is. But, yeah, so you've got Australian Crawl and also Vicar and Linda, as Rod has pointed out. So they'll be back here playing at that. What a great lineup this is. And also Colin Hay, Men at Work. So I did see a bit of them. They were interviewed on A Current Affair on Saturday night. So that's how exciting my weekends are. Yes, and they're really looking forward to it. I would love to see Australian Crawl live. Just don't know about in the park with 15,000 other people. But, yeah, one band I never got to see. So, and they've always been a favourite. So, and Vicar and Linda live would be just magnificent. So it's turning out to be a big bill, Men at Work. And there's a few others. So I think Birds of Tokyo, and we'll talk about it more, obviously, as it gets closer. It's November the 7th at Victoria Park, right here in Ballarat. And we'll play some Aussie Crawl to celebrate. And a track from Sirocco. Oh, no. Not you again.

takes you way back. Fantastic song from Australian Crawl, and oh no, not you again. So hopefully we get to hear that at Victoria Park for the Red Hot Summer Tour. Sean with you, back from a couple of weeks of leave, and I'm going to do something a little different or a little silly. I'm going to do a World Cup. We've got the soccer on at the moment, so I've just picked a country. I haven't really. It's one song that got stuck in my head, and it's something I've got to play now. But Austria are still in the last 32, so I thought I'm going to turn this into a World Cup double play. So we will hear two songs from the biggest artist that came out of Austria. And some of you should remember Falco. Rock Me Amadeus. He was huge.

26 past four, and you're listening to 99.9 Voice FM. Sean here for Monday Drive and Falco, Rock Me Amadeus. So a lot of that was in German, actually, and yeah, it sounded a bit sus, some of that. So let's go through the stats of Falco. He's huge, 20 million albums and 40 million singles sold worldwide. Rock Me Amadeus became his most successful single. Of course, it hit number one in 1986, the year that 3BB was born, on the Billboard Hot 100. So, and also the UK and Australia, it was number one. So I had to play a bit of that because most Australians will remember that song. Now, this 1981 song was covered, and I'm going to play the cover version of it because it's an English version. So this is actually my favourite song of his, another massive hit, and it was De Commissar, and this is a band from the UK, a new wave band. And they did their version of it, which is in English, so that'll help us understand it. The Commissar is back in town. It's 28 past four.

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0: Eurythmics there with Sex Crime 1984, and that was supposed to be used in the film, but they left it out, and instead the Eurythmics came up with their own album called 1984, and that was just a hit here, I think, in the UK and probably New Zealand. It wasn't huge everywhere else like all their other songs. But, yeah, we got there. So I just scared the station manager, Ben, here today. So I had three things playing at once. We were hearing Alison Moyet before that with Whispering Your Name. And, yeah, then it sort of got a bit muddled up there. I heard Lou Kelly come in and a few others. So, yeah, getting a bit used to it, as a bit rusty. I've got an epic track coming up before 5 o'clock, and we're going to safely move into the advert block and a couple of promos. So after that, an epic track.
1: Do you know the next Australian of the Year? Are they running? Or raising funds for those in need? Building a house? Or building a brighter future? Conducting research?
2: Dementia is a national health priority.
1: Or making a life-changing discovery? Another day at work? Or inspiring future astronauts? 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All you have to do is nominate them at australianoftheyear.org.au.
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And there we go. You should be nice and chilled, nice and relaxed now with Pink Floyd there and Time, 6 minutes 53, all of it from The Dark Side of the Moon. And that's the stuff you don't hear usually on commercial radio. So that's why you should listen to this station, 99.9 Voice FM. And Sean with you this afternoon for Monday Drive. I'm a bit rusty. I've been away for a couple of weeks. So, yes, it's a good way. It's coming up to July already. So I've been doing this show for a while now. Most people that do listen would know that I'm a big, big Madonna fan, as we go from Pink Floyd to Madonna. And this Friday, Confessions 2 drops. So the album that I've been waiting for quite a while will drop. So you're going to probably hear some of that next week. I can't wait to hear the track called Danceteria. There's a 22-minute promo clip on YouTube. If you want to have a look at that, it's kind of a biopic because she had a fallout with Netflix. They were going to do her biopic, but there's been a fallout. But anyway, the album Confessions 2, she's already released 3 songs from that. The song with Sabrina Carpenter, Bring Me Love, and the first track. And this one called Love Sensation. So it's time to get up and move again. 8 minutes to 5.

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1: National Radio News.
2: Good afternoon, I'm Alyssa Delfs. A survivor of the Bondi attacks who became the centre of online conspiracy theories says his daughter feels safer in an Israeli bomb shelter than she does in Australia. The Anti-Semitism Royal Commission resumed in public view today after a behind-closed-doors stretch focused on security issues. For the next fortnight, commissioners will hear about the role of the media and the nature, prevalence and drivers of anti-Semitism and other hate speech on social media. Arsen Ostrovsky spoke at the commission today. He was preparing to go into surgery after sustaining a bullet wound to the head when he found out he was the victim of social media posts suggesting the Bondi shooting was a hoax.
3: It became, after December, became impossible for me to keep up. It essentially became a relentless tsunami of Jew hatred online.
2: Australian public health organisations have penned a letter to the federal government demanding action on junk food advertising. Scarlett Coppola reports.
4: Representatives from the likes of the Cancer Council and Diabetes Australia are behind the call, urging the government to respond to a new report on limiting unhealthy food marketing to children. Published last November, the University of Wollongong study found that self-regulation by the food industry has done nothing to protect children from unhealthy food marketing campaigns. It comes after federal MP Dr. Sophie Scamps convened a preventative health roundtable as new data shows obesity rates among Australian children are increasing. 28% of young people between 5 and 17 were overweight or obese between 2022 to 2024.
2: Multiple cold fronts will cause the temperatures to drop across the southeast of Australia this week. The Bureau of Meteorology's Dean Naramore says rain, storms, strong winds and even snow are on the way, with the heaviest falls on the cards for New South Wales.
5: As multiple waves of cold fronts and troughs sweep across southeastern Australia, they're going to have ample access to moisture coming down from the Indian Ocean, but also from the Coral Sea in the low levels. And that's going to provide enough moisture to bring widespread rainfall as these weather systems move through. At least 10 to 30 millimetres for much of Victoria, southern South Australia, Tasmania, pretty much all of inland New South Wales.
2: And overseas, temperatures have hit 40 degrees across parts of Europe, while storms move into other areas, with France alone reporting 1,000 excess deaths during the record-breaking heatwave. The French Public Health Agency says most of the heat-related fatalities involved older people and warned the number was expected to rise. Scientists say the heatwave, which began on June 20, is the worst recorded in Europe's history, and the blistering conditions have disrupted power generation, damaged infrastructure and overwhelmed healthcare systems. And in sport, the Socceroos will take on Brazil in two friendlies later this year. Football Australia has confirmed Brisbane and Townsville will host the matches in September. Both teams are currently competing in the FIFA World Cup. Brazil will face Japan in the knockout round tomorrow, while Australia take on Egypt on Saturday. And in NRL, Blues coach Laurie Daly has refused to confirm if he will lead New South Wales next year. Speaking to the media after naming his squad for Origin Game 3, Daly promised to address the criticism that has engulfed his second tenure as coach after Game 2 once the series is over. Among the headline selections are Daly's decision to retain Mitchell Moses at 5'8" and drop winger Brian To'o. The third and final State of Origin clash of 2026 is set for July 8.
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7: And we've got showers easing tomorrow. 13 degrees after a low of 8. But we're still going to get 7 mils. So that sounds good. As they just said, lots of cold fronts moving through this week. Wednesday, the 1st of July, a low of 8, top of 13. Rain increasing, probably 15 mil. 15 mil again on Thursday, 7 to 11 and 4 to 11 on Friday with 2 to 4 millimetres, and settling down a bit for Saturday, a low of 5 and a top of 9. So very cold, 4 to 10 on Sunday and cloudy, and then the sun is back out next week, Monday, and a low of 3, so a bit of the freezing nights. With a top of 12. It's been quite nice over the weekend. I did a lot of walking, actually. So, felt like spring for a bit there, especially Sunday where it was about 15, so it was lovely. But we do need this rain, so bring it on. And we love winter in Ballarat. It's currently 10 degrees, and this hour we might hear from Michael Hutchence, a bit of a solo track from him. And you can hear some ELO. Before the news, we heard the Bee Gees. And right now, we're going to hear some Bruce Springsteen.

Always celebrating the great Aussie ladies of music. And another ARIA Hall of Famer, Kate Sobrano there with Trust Me, with I'm Talking, with Zan. And she's coming back to Ballarat, which is pretty great. Thursday the 19th of November, she'll be back for her Australian Made Tour. And that's at Her Madge. So I'm just having a look at the Her Majesty's... it's their, the issue that they have out, and it's their third edition. So there's lots of shows coming up, but I wanted to talk to you about Winter Wonderlights. It's that time of year where you should be heading on down to Sovereign Hill. It's school holidays, so bring the kids down by day. Enjoy the classic Sovereign Hill experiences. Hop on a coach ride and try your hand at gold panning and more. And then as night falls, there's faux snow, wintry treats and music, all under the magical winter glow of stunning light projections. And they look pretty good this year. I have driven past and it's looking all systems go. From the 13th to the 16th of July, there will be relaxed sessions which are specifically designed for visitors who prefer a quieter, less crowded environment. Sovereign Hill will transform into a sensory-friendly space where everyone can enjoy the glow, sparkle and wonder of Wonderlights. Sound and lighting effects are reduced, crowd numbers are limited, and it's a different atmosphere for the people that require that, from the 13th to the 16th of July. So anyway, it's on until the 19th of July, and it's already started. So I know that they're having 19th of July. So anyway, it's on until the 19th of July, and it's already started. So I know that they're having

They're having, they're lighting up the dam this year. That's what I did see. So, that should be interesting. I think that's going to be happening on the Saturday nights. So check if you can get some tickets still. It should be a great night. It's 16 past five, Monday drive on Voice FM 99.9. And Michael Hutchence had a solo album in 1999, his one and only solo album. And this was the second single off it, and it was called Possibilities.

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And that's Lana Del Rey, Summertime Sadness. Good to hear that track from 2012. Before our adverts and promos, we heard Michael Hutchence with a great track called Possibilities from his self-titled solo album from 1999, and I love that. So, Summertime Sadness, it's Wintertime Gladness in Ballarat. So, it's the Winter Festival. So, we've also got, besides the Sovereign Hill Winter Wonderlights, you've got the Hot Chocolate Showdown. So, you can go around and try all the hot chocolates. The ice skating rink in Sturt Street is usually next to Meyer. I think it would still be there. And the Knights of Fire, you can also check that out at Crowell Castle. So plenty of stuff for you to get into for winter time here in Ballarat. We're going to have a bit of rain this week, but I'm sure the frosty nights will be back. And, yes, should be a good chance to get out. Now, that reminds me as well, our fundraiser, the 10th of July. So keep that. Renard's on Mare Street. So if you want to see us dancing, you better come up and come and join in the fun. And it is a fundraiser, so be generous on the night. Drink up if you want to. And yeah, you've got Player D and the young Alex that's does the Sunday show. Xander Fly, that's his name. So you can catch the two DJs playing some great tunes. I know that Player D will probably play Sister Sledge for me. That's my only request player. So, yes. So anyone who loves a dance, come down and really, really enjoy it. There's a lot to be happening for that night. So please enjoy and come and raise some funds for the station. Very important. So it should be quite amusing. 0437 996 248 if you want to text in. Or you're going to listen to a bit of ELO right now. And this is back in their disco days, Last Train to London. Maybe you'll get Player to play this. That's at Renard's.

you aspiring drummers out there. There you go. The obvious child from the magnificent Paul Simon. Great song. Really underrated song, that. You're listening to 99.9 Voice, 3BBB, and we are heading towards 6 o'clock. It's getting very dark in here. And obviously outside. So there's 11 minutes left. Thank you to Dan sending in a cheerio. And he enjoyed the Australian Crawl song, I'm glad. I like to choose out good Australian Crawl songs. And thank you to Lee, who's also said he's enjoying the show. So all good. Nice to get some nice feedback there. Right now I'm going to play a track from an independent band from Melbourne called San Cisco, and this is

Such a cool little song. San Cisco, I love the lyrics. And that is called Bitter Winter. Thank you for joining me today. I'll be back again from 4 till 6 tomorrow for Tuesday Drive. And then you've got Rod as special guests on Thursday and Friday, Player D, of course. So all is back to what is usually happening here at Voice. I'm going to leave you with a couple of tracks. One from Duran, and one from this guy, Eagle Eye Cherry, and Save Tonight from 1998. Great song.

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16: Hello and welcome to our look at the latest singles and album charts here in the UK. Olivia Rodrigo is back with her third album and she's looking for her third chart topper. Coming up, Olivia will be telling us all about her latest. We'll also be hearing from the band Embrace, who've just returned with their ninth album. We have new music from Sonny Federa, prog rock legend Yes, and Shakira, who's teamed up with Burna Boy. Plus, we'll be featuring all the top five best-selling songs in the UK and find out if Taylor Swift could hold on to the top spot. It's all coming up in the next hour with me, Kim Robson.
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16: Let's get started with some new music from the band Blossoms. This is Meet Me in Love.

0: Blossoms, Meet Me in Love. It's the first taster for their sixth album, Songs from the Wedding Cake, which is out on October 2nd. Four of their five albums to date have reached number one. Let's turn our attention to some of the entries in the new UK album chart.
1: Number 20.
0: Sunny Federa, Can We Do It All Again? And from it, this is Never Letting Go.

0: Federa, Never Letting Go, from the album Can We Do It All Again. It's the sixth album from this Australian DJ and producer, and on this he's been joined by vocalist Sienna Sophia. I'm Kim Robson, and this is Top of the Pops from the BBC, and we're featuring some of the new entries into the latest UK album chart. Our next newcomer is the ninth album from the band Embrace. It's called Avalanche, and the BBC's Joel Mitchell spoke to the band's lead singer, Danny McNamara.
1: Do you ever lose that buzz? Because, you know, you guys have been doing this. This is not a new thing. You're almost 30 yeah. years in now. I'm not trying to age you here. But do you ever lose that buzz?
2: I still feel I've got everything to prove just as much as I did when I was 20, you know?
1: Really?
2: Yeah, definitely. Like, and even like more so maybe because I'm aware that I don't have as long left. So this sort of time is more yeah. precious, you know?
1: I was reading an interview you guys did for NME and you talked about this being an honest, open and raw album. And I sometimes feel like it's very easy for listeners or readers or people that see a clip on social media, wherever they see a musician talk about their music, they go, well, isn't it all honest, open and raw? And kind of dismiss that as being something that's a given.
2: I think,
1: but it's not, is it? You're putting...
2: I think you always, obviously, you always try your best. Yes. You always try your hardest. But songs are like dreams, you know, they decide what they want to be. You don't really have much control over them. And so it's only really at the end of the process that you can look back and really sort of take stock. You're right. You're always trying to be as honest as
1: yeah.
2: possible. And
1: yeah.
2: you know, I certainly always have. But this album, you know, for instance, it's got a song on there called Pure O, which is about when I suffered with mental illness when I was younger. It's got a song called Get Out of My Own Way, which is a really sort of self-lacerating song about why I've never really been in love before now. And yeah, there's loads of really sort of honest stuff on there, I guess. One of the things that you really get as you get older is perspective. But the main thing that I've got is that I just want to be in the moment now and just live in the moment.
1: Yeah.
2: One thing that having a wife and two young children has really taught me, I've got a 3-year-old and a 6-year-old, is kids don't know anything other than the moment that you're
1: yeah.
2: in. They don't even look like 5 minutes ahead, let alone, you know, 5 days or 5 weeks. So, it's just really brought me into that moment. And what that's done is I've seen, like, loads of really sort of small things that maybe I wouldn't have spotted before. And that's why, you know, the album is so inspired. It's like all this new stuff is coming at me.

Embrace, Road to Nowhere, from the album Avalanche. It's a new entry for Yes, Aurora, from it This Is Turnaround Situation.

0: turnaround situation from the album Aurora, the 24th album from one of the world's most successful progressive rock bands. They originally formed in London in 1968.
1: The UK's Top 10.
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0: The highlights, the best of the weekend. 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
0: 50 Years of Don't Stop, the best of Fleetwood Mac.
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0: Noah Kahan, The Great Divide.

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1: Drake, Iceman.
2: I'm an only child, no one could have made another. I have to father my mother and treat my son's grandfather like
0: Number
2: my
0: 5.
2: Mother.
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3: No, I'm never gonna leave you, and you'll never
0: Number 4.
1: Olivia Dean, The Art of Loving.
4: Talk to me, be the man that I need, baby. Talk to me, be the man that I need.
0: Number 3.
1: Harry Styles, Kiss All the Time, Disco Occasionally.
5: Known you for ages, it's all that I've heard. My friends are in love with American girls.
0: Number 2.
1: Michael Jackson, The Essential. And at number 1, it's a new entry for the latest from Olivia Rodrigo. Here's Trevor Smith.
6: Olivia Rodrigo's first two albums were full of songs about what she thought was love. But when it came to writing her third album, You Seem Pretty Sad for a Girl So In Love, she resolved to write about her first proper relationship, all its highs and lows.
7: All the pretty girls in the foreground of my mind. I thought I'd done enough, but they keep moving the line.
6: And its title came from an off-the-cuff remark from her producer.
8: It was something that Dan, actually, my producer, said to me. We were having a conversation in the studio, and he said that, and I was like, that's perfect. Lots of the love songs on the album are, like, injected with a lot of melancholy vibes or fear or anxiety. I think that that's a big part of being in a relationship, that like, nuance of it that's not often talked about. And so it was just a perfect way to describe what I was going for.
7: It's too hard to describe this in a way that feels honest.
6: The album's front cover features Olivia smiling as she swings in midair, while the back cover shows her lying in a field with a somber look on her face, a visual representation of her attempt through the songs to capture love from both sides of the coin.
9: I love this cover because I really wanted the album to sort of capture like romantic joy and pleasure and happiness for the first time, because I feel like my last two albums obviously were very heartbroken and really angsty, and so I thought it would be a fun creative endeavor for me to try to do something a little different. And then the other side is me on the ground, like looking kind of sad. And so in my mind, this was the first half of the album, and the back half was like me like falling off the swing and like kind of depressed.
7: All that I want is to know undoubtedly that you just have eyes for me.
6: When it came to writing this album, she adapted her process, so the songs were a more true reflection of her experience of being in a relationship.
9: A lot of the songs, I think we went back and edited to maybe make more, like, honest. There's a song called What's Wrong With Me that was initially kind of written as a love song, like, very, like, oh, I'm so in love that I feel, like, kind of depressed. And then going back, we, like, rewrote it, and I was like, oh, maybe that wasn't actually the reason I was feeling kind of sad. This album had a lot of editing, which is always fun as a songwriter, and something that I'm learning how to do as I grow. I think when I was younger, my first album was very like, first time I wrote it, this is the song, this is how it has to be. And I think there's a lot of creative joy and like skill in editing, and it's something that I'm kind of learning how to do now.
6: Since moving away from acting to focus on her music career, Olivia's found making music is what she really loves.
9: I love making music more than anything. I think I grew up very insular and like sometimes lonely, and I think that's generally the experience of a child actor. You know, you're not around a lot of people your age, and so I think songs were sort of my comfort. So the fact that I get to do it for my job now, I think is just a really wonderful sort of outlet for me.

0: Rigo from her third album, You Seem Pretty Sad for a Girl So In Love, which becomes her third number one in the UK. We'll be hearing tracks from it later in the show when we start our look at the brand new singles chart. That's next on Top of the Pops.
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0: I'm Kim Robson. Now it's time for the brand new singles chart here in the UK. And we start with a new entry at number 37.
3: This is the official chart. This is where it begins.
0: It's a new entry for Shakira and Burna Boy, Die Die, Come On, Come On.

0: I Die, Come On, Come On, from Shakira and Burna Boy. It's the official song for the 2026 FIFA World Cup, which is currently taking place in Canada, Mexico and the United States.
1: Number 22.
0: It's a new entry for La Serafim, Iconic by Mistake.

La Seraphim, Iconic by Mistake. It's the latest from a South Korean girl group who've been joined by fellow groups Katseye and Ailee. I'm Kim Robson, this is Top of the Pops from the BBC, and we're featuring the high new entries and climbers in this week's UK Top 40 Singles Chart. It's a climber for Harry Styles, American Girls.

0: Harry Styles' American Girls. It's the 15th week in the chart for this track. Last week, Harry started a record-breaking 12-date residency at London's Wembley Stadium.
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0: Now numbers 20 to 6 in the singles chart. At 20, up one, Sienna Spyro, Material Lover. It's a non-mover at 19, Malcolm Todd, Earrings. 18 is Prosper, Free Your Mind. At 17, Olivia Dean, Man I Need. 16 is Somba with Homewrecker. At 15, Zara Larsson, Lush Life. 14 is Ella Langley, Choosing Texas. At 13, Chemical Brothers, Go. It's up 6 to 12 for Harry Styles, American Girls. 11 is Drake with Janice. At 10, Zara Larsson, Midnight Sun. 9 is Tame Impala, Dracula. A non-mover at 8, Michael Jackson, Beat It. 7 is Michael Jackson and Billie Jean. And at 6, Ariana Grande, Hate That I Made You Love Me. Coming up, the top 5 best-selling songs in the UK.
3: I'm Trevor Smith with a quick look at this week's music news. Taylor Swift made an emotional 21-minute speech as she made history by becoming the youngest woman to be inducted into the Songwriters Hall of Fame. She tearfully thanked her family for moving to Nashville when she was 14, saying, "They did it so I could hone my craft in the songwriting capital of the world. I will never be able to express my gratitude to you guys for doing that for me." US musician and internet personality Oliver Tree was among six people who have died in a helicopter crash. He'd been on a world tour when the crash occurred over Rio de Janeiro last Sunday. Tree was known for his hits including Life Goes On, Miss You and Alien Boy. Foo Fighters have announced their first ever tour of India starting next January. In a statement, the band said, "After 31 years, we can't wait to finally play for our fans in India. We promise it'll be worth the wait." And Robbie Williams has been named as the Foundation Ambassador and official front-of-shirt partner for his beloved Port Vale Football Club. For the next 2 years, his RW mark will feature on the front of the team's shirts, and he'll also work to shed light on the charity work done by the club.
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0: Now the 5 most popular songs in the UK. Up 8 places at number 5, Olivia Rodrigo, Drop Dead.

Olivia Rodrigo, Drop Dead, up 8 to number 5. It's featured on her new album, You Seem Pretty Sad for a Girl So In Love, which became her third number 1 album this week. Down 2 places at number 4, Sam Fender and Olivia Dean, Rein Me In.

Sam Fender and Olivia Dean, Rain Me In, goes down 2 to this week's number 4. This is Top of the Pops from the BBC, and I'm Kim Robson, and these are the top 5 most popular songs in the UK this week. Up one place at number 3, Olivia Rodrigo, The Cure.

0: song could ever say.
1: Olivia Rodrigo's Stupid Song, a new entry at this week's number two. The official UK singles chart is compiled by the Official Charts Company. I'm Kim Robson. Top of the Pops is produced by Alan Rowett at Rotation Media for the BBC World Service.
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1: Despite having three songs in the top five, Olivia Rodrigo can't dislodge Taylor Swift from the top spot. As for the second week, I Knew It, I Knew You is Top of the Pops number one.

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Soothing sounds. 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
1: Howdy, Dave Dellenberg, station manager of 3BBB in the old days. Congratulations to everyone who's kept this station going for the last 40 years. Well done. And hopefully there's another 40. Go for it.

Hey, hey, hey, and the biggest aloha, aloha, aloha. Mwah, mwah. A kiss on both cheeks, a flower lei to put around your neck. Come right on in, because once again, you have found yourself in what I hope is your favorite radio program on your favorite community radio station. We are the Tiki Lounge Remix, and we, in fact, are the home of creative Sonic Exotica. My name is Seth Jordan. I'm your host, the DJ, and the proprietor of this musical establishment. And every week, I bring you the very latest sounds from the global world music scene, digital beats, contemporary jazz, bit of dub around those edges, and I hope you can stick around and enjoy the sounds. In the first hour of this edition, we've got the current number one world music album from Mali by way of France. We've got a big international hit getting a dance floor remix treatment and an all-star lineup creating a new ode to the strong but still fragile Amazon environment over in South America. Plus, we've got a classic 1980s UK band from Bristol resurfacing. We hear a Tex-Mex spiritual quest and a German-Kenya collaboration from East Africa. So do hang around. I think you're going to enjoy the sounds coming your way in this edition of the Tiki Lounge Remix. And to kick things off, we are going to go to that album that's topping the charts all around the planet at the moment. It comes from the great Malian diva Fatoumata Jawara, who's based in France these years. She's got a new album out called Massa, and this is the title track. It's out on the No Format label. Fatoumata Jawara from Mali, doing it up well here in the Tiki Lounge Remix.

Yeah, that's a track that stirs it up good and proper, doesn't it? That's a big hit out on the dance floors all across Europe and indeed around the world at the moment. That's the sound of a group from Spain called Los Humitas. And humitas is a traditional South American dish dating back to pre-Incan times, consisting of fresh ground-up corn mixed with spices wrapped in fresh corn husks and steamed or boiled. That's the name of the group, Los Humitas. And they've been remixed there by Spanish DJ Mr. Kiko Navarro. That's his Latin jam remix of a track which has been an enormous hit, first of all, from Bad Bunny. You might have seen his big performance at the Gridiron Super Bowl in the U.S., name-checking all the South American and Central American countries and really making a big, big impression. And that's his song called Baila Inoblidable, which translates as the unforgettable dance. And the background of that remix is that the idea was born after Kiko Navarro watched Bad Bunny's Super Bowl performance, and during a brief moment when the track appeared on the show, he immediately thought, what an incredible salsa, I'm gotta remix this. And days later, Kiko, who actually comes from the island of Mallorca, the largest of Spain's Balearic Islands located in the Mediterranean, Kiko came across social media video from the local band Los Humitas, also from Mallorca, performing live covers, including that particular track, and the connection felt quite instant. By coincidence, that very day, Los Humitas' leader, a fellow by the name of Paco Colombas, called Kiko to discuss another totally different project, but instead Kiko proposed re-recording this track from scratch and transforming it into a Latin house version made specifically for the clubs. Paco loved the idea and the band quickly went into the studio, recorded live brass sections, acoustic bass, percussion, piano, and the powerful vocals of Miss Judith Collazo that you just heard there. And as I said, it's getting airplay all around the world in dance clubs right now. Mallorca's Los Humitas, the Kiko Navarro Latin Jam remix there of that track, Baila Inoblidable, Unforgettable Dance. Good stuff. Well, another special track that's doing the rounds all around the world at the moment comes from our friends at the Playing for Change organization. You probably see some of their videos pop up online really quite often. All-star studded cover versions of songs that mostly we all know, with a number of musicians that we all know, plus new discoveries from all around the world. They kind of play somebody a track, they add their own instrument or vocals to it, hand it on to the next musician somewhere else in the world, they listen to what everybody else has done, add their part. That's the way Playing for Change makes their wonderful videos. And there's a brand new one out, which stars quite an all-star cast of Latin American and European-based musicians, led by the great Manu Chao from both France and Spain. The track is called Encontreur, which means to happen, subtitled Mamazonia, and it's an ode to the environment of the Amazon region of South America, which of course is an incredibly environmentally diverse place, very, very strong, huge, and unique in the world, but still a fragile environment that is under quite a bit of pressure from the demand for its resources and the development all around its edges. So this track is in support of maintaining the environmental uniqueness of the Amazon region. So let's have a listen to it. Once again, this is Playing for Change featuring Manu Chao and an all-star cast, and you'll have to check out the video for this. I'll be posting it up on the Tiki Lounge Remix's own Facebook page. But for now, enjoy the sounds of Playing for Change, Acantasur, Mamazonia, right here in the Tiki Lounge Remix.

Yeah, and that's track called Spirit Healer. It comes from a fellow who works under the name of Swaylo, S-W-A-Y-L-O, Swaylo. His real name is Noah Kessler. He's from the U.S. He has deep roots in the Texas music scene, having formerly worked there as a talent buyer in Austin, Texas, and his roots reach across to New Mexico, down south to Mexico itself, and South Africa. And in recent years, he's had an experimental sound event that he puts on called Swaylo Nights. And that's his latest track out, Spirit Healer. It's out on the Resueno label from Guatemala, is where they're based. Good track, and you're hearing it right here in the Tiki Lounge remix. Well, depending on your age, you might remember a group from Bristol in England that came out in the late 1980s and early 90s called Massive Attack. Of course, they had some big, big hits out there like Unfinished Symphony and Teardrop, big, big international hits. Well, we haven't heard from them for quite some time, but they got a brand new single out. It's called Angel, and it features the vocals of Miss Eve Dubraid, and it's all put together by Mexican DJ Torma in Dub. And here's what it sounds like. Massive Attack, Angel, featuring Eve Dubraid on vocals, production by Mexico's Torma in Dub, right here in the lounge.

Yeah.

Kagine na kabiro angato.

And that's quite a brilliant track from a very unusual group. And they, in fact, are called Odd Okodo. I'll spell that for you. Odd is simply O-double-D, and then O-K-O-double-D-O, Odd Okodo. It's a duo consisting of German electronic experimental drummer Sven Kasirek, that's K-A-C-I-R-E-K, Sven Kasirek, and singer-songwriter and instrument maker Olith Rategó, R-A-T-E-G-O. And on this new album from them called Palagoma, they've teamed up with the 83-year-old Kenyan singer Ogoya Nengo. And her name is spelled O-G-O-Y-A, Ogoya, and then N-E-N-G-O, Ogoya Nengo. And she has quite an amazing voice for an 83-year-old. These artists have collaborated before in various guises. German-born Kasirek co-produced and recorded Nengo's 2014 debut album called Rangala, while Rategó and Kasirek formed the duo Odd Okodo back in 2018. But this combines all three of their talents together for the first time in recording. Quite an unusual and brilliant album to my ear. Let's hear another track from it. This is a longer one called G. Kieri. From Kenya and Germany, Odd Okodo and Ogoya Nengo from the album Palagoma, P-A-L-A-G-O-M-A, on the label called From Cool Waters. Odd Okodo and Ogoya, here in the Tiki Lounge Remix.

on a track called Rain or Snow Dub. That is LA-based producer-DJ known as Roommate. His real name is Justin McCauley, but he plays out as Roommate. And it comes from a new album from him called Decades in Dub on his very own label called Avocadio. Avocado and audio put together, you get Avocadio. Go figure that. And that is just about all the time we've got for this first hour of the Tiki Lounge Remix. Do hope you and your own favorite community radio station are sticking around for the second hour. Got plenty more good sounds for you, a bit more dub, a lot of funky jazz coming your way in that second hour. Hope you can be part of it. And, of course, the Tiki Lounge Remix is produced in the studios of 2BBFM in Bellingen, New South Wales. That's on Goombangir country. And it's distributed all around this big land thanks to the good folk at the Community Radio Network, CRN, with ongoing wonderful support from the Community Broadcasting Foundation. 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Leave you with just a little bit more from Roommate. This one's called A Mad Ting. Not a mad thing, a mad ting.

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Oh, yeah, on a track called Brothers Strut. That is Jay and B. King, Bill and Jesse King, father and son, from Toronto in Canada. And Jesse is better known as Dubmatix, is the title he works under. His dad's been a veteran jazz pianist in Canada for many, many years, and sometimes they team up and do things together, like on that track, Jay and B. King, title track from their new album called Brother Strut, on Dubmatix's own self-name label. And they're starting us off for this second hour of the Tiki Lounge Remix, where besides the funky stuff from Canada, we've also got lots of other funky stuff from France, the UK, and the USA this hour as well. And I'm going to tease you a little bit with some of the debut sax sound from the son of one of jazz's strongest ever saxophonists. He's passed away now, but his son is carrying on his father's tradition. That's coming up in a bit here in the program. So stick around. I think you're going to enjoy the sounds. Let's go back to this new album, though, from J&B King. Jesse, a.k.a. Dubmatix, played drums as a child, studied guitar and piano, and played bass in his high school orchestra. And these days, he's one of the most celebrated reggae and dub artists in the world, with a career spanning over two decades, 9 Juno Awards, those are the Grammys, or the Arias, if you will, over in Canada, and nominations aplenty, and a global audience built entirely on just the strength of his music, mostly online. He burst onto the scene with his debut album called Champion Sound Clash back in 2004, so he's been going for over 20 years, and he's since established himself as one of the top reggae producers, with 6 chart-topping releases in a row, and best album honors from Germany, France, Portugal, and Italy. Papa Bill, well, as I said, he's a well-known jazz pianist based in Toronto, traveling all around Canada and indeed the world. He puts out lots of good music with his own group. But here's father and son together once again on this track called Conga Conga from the album Brothers Strut, J&B King from Canada.

Yeah, it's a track called Ethiopica, not Ethiopia, Ethiopica. And that is by French group called Big Joanna. There's nobody named Joanna in the group, but that's the name they use. And that comes from their brand new self-titled album out on the Moala label. That's M-A-A-U-L-A, Moala. And Big Joanna are pretty good to my ear. They combine together some rock, Ethio jazz, like you just heard, the spirit of the New Orleans second line bands, and Caribbean rhythms as well. They mix it all up. They're from the city of Angers in France, and I quite like them. Here's another track from them. This one's called Uncle Shep from France, Big Joanna, right here in the Tiki Lounge.

And that's the big, big saxophone sound of Mr. Tomoki Sanders. And his first name is spelled T-O-M-O-K-I, Tomoki Sanders. He indeed is the son of the great and late saxophone master Pharoah Sanders, who of course played with both John and Alice Coltrane and matured into really one of the finest players himself over the years. He passed away, of course, back in 2022 at the age of 81, Pharoah Sanders. And Tomoki is certainly taking up the chalice and plays in not a dissimilar mode to his father. He's still only in his early 30s. That's a track called The Third Eye, and his debut album will be coming out later this year, and we really look forward to that. That track was recorded at last year's Le Guess Who Festival in Utrecht in the Netherlands, Holland, one of the most musically adventurous festivals happening these days. I believe that was in November last year, so we really look forward to this debut album from Tomoki Sanders, following in his father's footsteps, and obviously has inherited some great, great talent from him as well. And remember, you heard him first right here in the Tiki Lounge Remix. Well, I want to cross over now to yet another veteran American saxophonist, Mr. Gary Bartz, who's now 85 years old. He was just out here in Australia last year for the Melbourne International Jazz Festival, and while I didn't get to catch him, I heard excellent things about his continued strength and playing abilities. He's just put out an album with the English group called Your Brother's Keeper. I played you a track from this a month or so ago, and now the full album has come out. It's called Where Rivers Meet. It's out on the Brownswood label, and I wanted to play you a couple tracks from it. It's great to hear Gary Bartz still playing at this level. He previously had a long, illustrious career, played with Miles Davis amongst many, many others, and it's good to hear him playing so strong. Let's hear two tracks here from this new album, which once again is called Where Rivers Meet. This first one's called Ground Loop. The UK band Your Brother's Keeper and Gary with special guest Gary Bartz on the sax, right here in the Tiki Lounge.

a beautiful track called Mantra. And once again, that comes from the brand new album out from the group Your Brother's Keeper, featuring 85-year-old Gary Bartz on the saxophone, from the album Where Rivers Meet, out on the Brownswood label. Good, good stuff. Great to hear Gary playing so strong still. Well, we've got time for one more old Miles colleague, a fellow named Jason Miles. He played with Miles for a time period. He's a jazz keyboardist, composer, and record producer, and throughout his career he worked not only with Miles, but also bassist Marcus Miller and singer Luther Vandross, as well as maintaining a very successful solo career. He's got a new album out himself called Kind of New, not Kind of Blue, Kind of New. I played you a track from this the other week, wanted to follow up with it because it's pretty good. This one's called Faction of Cool. Jason Miles on the keyboard and production right here in the Tiki Lounge.

And over another track from Jason Miles from his new album, Kind of New. In very much a Miles Davis sort of mood, isn't it? This one's called Close to the Action. And that's all the time we've got for this edition of the Tiki Lounge Remix. I really hope you enjoyed what you heard, and I hope you can come back next week and hear some more. The Tiki Lounge Remix, of course, is produced in the studios of 2BBFM in Bellingen, New South Wales. That's on Gumbangir country. And it's heard on over 65 community stations all around this big old land, like the incredible one that you're listening to right now. Thanks to those stations. 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And my weekly reminder to you that if you'd like more information about anything at all that you've heard on this week's program, I do post up that full playlist each week on the program's own Facebook page. 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My name is Seth Jordan. I'm closing up the Tiki Lounge for yet another week, and I do hope you can come back and join me again next time on your own ultra-fabulous community station. 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Cha-cha for now. Leaving you with Jason Miles, Close to the Action, from the album Kind of New. See you next time. Bye-bye for now.

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Welcome to Hot, Sweet and Jazzy, an hour of music on the jazz spectrum. Ross Williamson with you today. In the next hour, we've got a range of 2026 releases from different parts of the world and some lovely original tunes here, as well as some old favourites. So please relax and enjoy what's coming up. Let's start with Dan Crisci. I think that's how you pronounce it. His name is spelled C-R-I-S-C-I. And Dan is leading a quartet. He's a pianist. And in June of 2026, he's released an album called Scenes Along the Way. And it's a lovely, bright start to the program. This is called Around the Block.

Dan Creasy leading his quartet there, and that was Around the Block. Dan was playing the piano, Sue Williams bass, Nick Schäuber drums, Rick Savage trumpet, and I'm going to try and fit in another track from that later in the program. Enjoyable stuff. Dan Creasy actually in recent years has been known as a composer. His music has appeared on the soundtracks of TV shows and films such as Love Story, John Kennedy and Carolyn Bessette, Vladimir Murdoch Mysteries and others, and on this album called Scenes Along the Way, he features a number of those original compositions that were background instrumentals in film and TV. Dan Creasy there. You're listening to some jazz with Ross Williamson. The guitarist Vladimir Redzic now, a man who was born in Serbia, raised in Toronto, and is now making a living in New York. From his album First Time Around, released in May of 2026, there are some lovely tunes on it, but this one is a vocal. The singer is Ale Nunez.

Arlene Nunez was the singer there with These Foolish Things, and that was from the album First Time Around, a quintet led by the guitarist Vladimir Redzik, his debut album. And here's another one now, and another Canadian. Canadian-born clarinetist Virginia McDonald. She's performed on a lot of albums, but this is her first as a leader, and it's called In Search Of. It was recorded in New York back in 2024. But it's a very nice album. This is a composition by Virginia McDonald herself. She's playing the clarinet, Jeffrey Keyser piano, Ira Coleman bass, and Curtis Novosad is the drummer. This is called

Oh, the clarinet sounding quite a bit different there. That was the quartet led by Virginia McDonald from her debut album as a leader, In Search Of. Jeffrey Keyser was playing the piano there. Quite an original sound, enjoyed that. It was called Hope, written by Virginia herself. Now, a song from Nicole Xeritis, American singer who we saw in Australia a couple of years ago. I enjoyed her work when she performed in Melbourne as part of the Melbourne International Jazz Festival. She's got a three-part album on the way. Part three is going to appear in July of 2026. And I have a part here of part three of this whole work, which is called The Devil I Knew. Part three is called The Malediction. And Nicole Xeritis says, maybe some of my most intimate and scary storytelling yet. Christian McBride is playing the bass, Gerhard Hexelman guitar, Donnie McCaslin sax, Dan Pugac is the drummer. Sirentep is on this. I'm not sure exactly where, but Nicole Xeritis herself is playing the piano as well as singing. So it's her composition from this new album.

A group there led by the Scottish trumpeter Malcolm Strachan. That's from his album Look on the Bright Side, released in May of 2026. He's leading his septet there, and that was his composition, The Eclipse. Malcolm says, I wanted the music to feel upbeat and positive. I start at the piano, working through chord ideas until I find something that feels right. Once the harmony is there, the melodies tend to come naturally. And, well, that was certainly a foot tapper there. Malcolm Strachan, Look on the Bright Side. And that song was called The Eclipse. Before that, we had a new song from Nicole Zuritis from her Part 3 of the Devil I Knew series. Part 3 called The Malediction. Not sure of the title of the song, but an interesting insight. This is Hot, Sweet and Jazzy, a program made at The Pulse in Geelong for the Community Radio Network. Look us up on Facebook and email hotsweetandjazzy@gmail.com. A new album now released by a clarinetist called Seth Kybel. Kybel spelled K-I-B-E-L. The album's called Clarinet Without a Net. And what's interesting about the sound on this, it's described as being the intersection of jazz, blues and klezmer. From this new album, here's a blues standard, first recorded in 1940, but here given the treatment by Seth Kybel, clarinetist. It's called Key to the Highway.

A quintet there led by the trumpeter Ted Chubb. The album's called Live at the Statuary. Bruce Williams was playing alto sax, Oscar Perez on piano, Tom DiCarlo was the bass player and Jerome Jennings was the drummer. That track was called SBB Bounce. It was written by Ted Chubb based on his memories of travelling across Switzerland. SBB is the railway company in Switzerland. And I guess he bounced around a bit from time to time. There's quite a nice story to go with Ted Chubb and the statuary, though. What happened was he and his wife purchased a property in 2020. It was called the statuary. The building began in 1907 as the Jersey Statuary Company. It was the working studio of a sculptor and painter in Jersey City. And it was transformed, I guess, into what they call a live work present art space in 2007. And then Ted Chubb and his wife Rachel purchased the property in 2020. They completed the renovations and they run concerts in it now. It's called The Statuary, and that album was called Live at the Statuary. Hope you enjoyed that. It was called SBB Bounce. Before that, we heard Key to the Highway, played by Seth Kybel, the clarinetist, leading his band. And that album was called Clarinet Without a Net. You're listening to some jazz with Ross Williamson. Here's a group, a vocal group called Duchess, recorded in the United States, but I think with origins in Canada. Three singers, Amy Chavini, Hilary Gardner, Melissa Stiliano, and a bunch of instrumentalists with them. The album's called A Marvelous Party.

group called Duchess there with Put On A Happy Face. That song's only from 1960, written by Lee Adams and Charles Strauss. The Duchess album is called A Marvellous Party. We're back to Australia now, and a quintet led by the pianist from Sydney, Casey Golden, man with a famous grandfather, famous in jazz circles anyway. Casey Golden is the grandson of Bob Bernard. This is an album released in November of 2025. It's called The Struggle. It's got some lovely music in it. Here's a track written by Casey Golden. It's called Sirius. Nish Manjunath is playing sax, Felix Holland guitar, Callum Higgins bass, Ed Rodriguez is the drummer.

Sirius, quintet led by the Sydney pianist Casey Golden there. That was from the album The Struggle. Well, let's round out the hour with a return to the new album released by Dan Quishy. Quishy spelled C-R-I-S-C-I. The album's called Scenes Along the Way. This track is called Struttin' with Some Blues. Dan Quishy leading his quartet.

0: strutting with some blues. Dan Creasy's composition and his quartet there. That's from the 2026 album, Scenes Along the Way. Well, it's been an hour of very engaging jazz. And so ends Hot, Sweet and Jazzy for another week. Thanks for your company. Our email address is Hot, Sweet and Jazzy.
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4: Hello, I'm Alyssa Delfs. A historic agreement has been signed between Australia and Vanuatu, blocking China or other countries from setting up foreign military bases on the Pacific Island nation. Prime Ministers Anthony Albanese and Jotham Napat inked the $500 million Nakamal Treaty in Canberra today after going back and forth for several months. Labor is slowly making its way back to the top spot as the party with the highest primary support, followed by One Nation, then the Coalition. According to the latest news poll, support for Pauline Hanson's party has dipped following her controversial National Press Club address, as Labor brands the major speech a reality check for Australians. But the results are even more dire for the Coalition, with the polling showing support for the opposition has dipped to a historic low of 17%. Labor is up on 33%, with One Nation on 29% and the Greens on 14%. The Communications Minister says changes to proposed gambling reforms will only be small amid calls from advocates for the measures to be strengthened. New laws could be introduced to Parliament as early as Wednesday in a bid to limit the number of gambling ads per hour, with all ads to be banned during sporting matches. Gambling advertising on jerseys and in stadiums will also be phased out over time under the laws, which will need support from either the Coalition or the Greens to pass. As the Afghanistan embassy in Australia prepares to close its doors this week, advocates are urging the government to keep it open. Shannon Kirkwood reports.
5: A petition urging the government not to close the Afghanistan embassy remains open for signatures, despite tomorrow being the final day the embassy will be operational. Members of the Afghan community in Australia and other supporters say the embassy doesn't represent or recognise the Taliban as the legitimate representatives of the Afghan people and is operating independently. They say the embassy has kept its doors open since the Taliban took over in 2021 without governmental funding, and over that time has provided assistance with over 36,000 cases, as well as providing a platform for the voices of Afghan women and girls as their rights continue to be restricted. The Department of Foreign Affairs and Trade has not confirmed how the closure will be filled.
4: And taking a look at the weather for the days ahead, numerous cold fronts are set to bring cool and wet conditions to the southeast of the country. The Bureau of Meteorology's Dean Naramore has the forecast.
6: As multiple waves of cold fronts and troughs sweep across southeastern Australia, they're going to have ample access to moisture coming down from the Indian Ocean, but also from the Coral Sea in the low levels. And that's going to provide enough moisture to bring widespread rainfall as these weather systems move through. At least 10 to 30 millimetres for much of Victoria, southern South Australia, Tasmania, pretty much all of inland New South Wales.
4: And turning to sport now, New South Wales Waratahs coach Dan McKellar has stepped down from the role effective immediately. McKellar took the job in 2024 and still had a year to run on his contract. The Tars narrowly missed the Super Rugby finals this year. He steps away for personal reasons. And meantime, AFL Premiership hopeful Sydney will be without Joel Armody for the run toward finals after the key forward suffered an Achilles injury. With just 8 home and away rounds remaining, he's set to spend at least 10 weeks on the sidelines with a partial tear in his Achilles tendon. West Coast defender Harry Edwards will also remain on the sidelines for the rest of the regular season as he looks to continue his AFL career following 3 concussions this year.
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0: I'm just arriving at Roddy Lee's Vault of Vinyl for the Pophead's Hour of Power. Hope he's in.
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1: And heard across Australia on the Community Radio Network. But Jane, today we go back, way back, to before the vinyl years. Today we're in the 1940s, the shellac years.
0: The shellac years? What was a shellac record?
1: Shellac records were records that played at 78 revolutions per minute, or RPM. They were made from shellac resin, a natural material secreted from the lac beetle, and used for mass production of records from the late 1920s to the early 1950s. Compared to a vinyl record, which plays at 33 or 45 RPM, shellac records were heavier and more brittle than vinyl.
0: So you could literally break a record.
1: They had coarse grooves.
0: Rather than the smooth grooves of vinyl.
1: And typically lasted only 3 or 4 minutes per side.
0: Very limiting. No thick as a brick on shellac. So these songs from the 1940s came out on shellac.
1: Correct. The shellac years.
0: And the music?
1: Today, the precursors of rock and roll. We've got some blues, folk, gospel, jump swing, R&B and boogie woogie.
0: Oh, wow. Fantastic.
1: This is the Way Back Show.
0: The Way Back Show. The precursors of rock and roll. The 1940s.
1: In fact, Jane, we're going to start in 1939 with American blues shouter Big Joe Turner. It's a double act, for with Big Joe is pianist Pete Johnson, a song co-written by Big Joe and Pete. It's 12-bar blues, up-tempo boogie-woogie, and an important precursor to rock and roll. This is Big Joe Turner with Rollin' Pete.

0: start, Roland Pete by Big Joe Turner, kicking off the Way Back Show, the precursors of rock and roll, the 1940s.
1: OK, so it is 1940, and Huddy Leadbetter, better known as folk and blues guitarist and singer Leadbelly, releases Midnight Special and other Southern prison songs on the Victor label. Leadbelly is remembered for bringing American folk songs to the attention of a broader audience. Here is Leadbelly and the Golden Gate Quartet with their recording of the traditional folk song Midnight Special. Yawn.

0: me.
1: These songs are a bit special. In fact, the Midnight Special, recorded in 1940 by Lead Belly and the Golden Gate Quartet.
2: Also in 1940, the William Brady Trio added Don Ray on vocals, for he had composed Down the Road a Piece, which they recorded on the 12th of August 1940. Down the Road a Piece became a rock and roll standard, recorded in the 50s and 60s by Chuck Berry, Jerry Lee Lewis, the Rolling Stones, and countless others.
3: Boy, where's you going? I seen you going down the street the other night. I wasn't going nowhere. I've been where I was going. That's all right. I didn't see you just plumb out of sight. Man, I'd sure like to latch on to some of that boogie-woogie tonight.
4: You need some of that fat boogie-woogie.
3: That's what I need.
4: That's what I need, too. Hey, if you want to hear some boogie, then I know the place. It's just a no piano and a knocked-out bass. The drummer man's a guy they call 8-Bit Mac. You remember Doc and old Beat Me Daddy Slack. Man, it's better than chicken fried and bacon grease. Come along with me, boy, it's just down the road a piece.
3: Well, let's you and I walk on down the road a piece.
4: I'm walking, get going, I'm walking, I'm right behind.

0: Roddy?
1: Yes, Jane?
0: These are fabulous. That was Down the Road a piece. Don Ray on vocals in front of the William Brady Trio.
1: Walter Brown was a blues shouter and co-wrote Confessing the Blues with bandleader and self-taught piano player Jay McShann. This song, recorded in 1944, and another precursor to rock and roll, was covered in the 60s by Chuck Berry, Count Basie, Jimmy Witherspoon, B.B. King, Lowell Fulsom, and again, the Rolling Stones.

0: Popheads, today has gone way back to the 1940s with the precursors to rock and roll. And that was
1: Walter Brown with Jay McShann and his orchestra.
0: Confessing the Blues.
1: From way back, yep, 1944, which brings us to Sister Rosetta Tharpe.
0: Sister Rosetta Tharpe.
1: Sister Rosetta was a singer, songwriter and highly respected electric guitarist, which she played, surprisingly, on her gospel recordings of the 30s and 40s. Now that was innovative, and boy could she play. In the 1950s, R&B audiences christened her the original Soul Sister, whilst fans of rock and roll referred to her as the godmother of rock and roll. She was a major influence on all the American rock and rollers of the 1950s and the blues revival British guitarists of the 1960s. This traditional song, Strange Things Happening Every Day, was a huge hit in 1945 for Sister Rosetta on the Billboard Race Chart, as it was called in the day. It has been said rock and roll was bred in the soul of Sister Rosetta Tharpe.
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0: Sister Rosetta Tharpe.
1: In the 1940s, clarinetist Woody Herman led his band, known as the First Herd, playing and recording songs experimental in arrangement and instrumentation. 1945's Caledonia is a fine example of Woody's innovative swing, bop, jump, blues style. A precursor to rock and roll, it is. Van Morrison, James Brown, Muddy Waters, they've all released Caledonia, now a rock standard.

0: good is that? Caledonia.
1: From 1946.
0: Woody Herman and the First Herd.
1: So to Joe Liggins, a jazz, blues and R&B singer who fronted his own band Joe Liggins and the Honey Drippers throughout the 1940s. The band's biggest hit came in 1945 with a song called The Honey Dripper that stayed at number one on the race chart for 18 weeks and sold over 2 million copies. Listeners may recall JoJo Zepp's 1978 cover of The Honey Dripper. The term Honey Dripper is colloquial slang for a sweet guy. And the song is another important precursor to the development of rock and roll. Bye.

0: This is Jane Arakawa.
1: That's you.
0: And Roddy Lee.
1: That's me.
0: And the Popheads Hour of Power. And today, Popheads is not the best of the vinyl years. This is the Wayback Show, the precursors of rock and roll, the 1940s. And before vinyl records, these were the shellac years.
1: Louis Jordan was a band leader and multi-instrumentalist who earned the moniker the King of the Jukebox. His dance-oriented releases of the late 1940s had Bobby Soxers and Zoop Suiters jump swinging in dance halls around the world. In 1946, Louis Jordan and his Timpani Five released a 78 that equaled the Honey Dripper, spending 18 weeks at the top of the race charts. This is Choo Choo Cha Boogie.

0: Louis Jordan and his Timpani Five from 1946.
1: Yes, Jane, 80 years ago.
0: Oh, my.
1: Sonny Boy Williamson I was a blues harmonica player and singer-songwriter born in 1914 in Madison County, Tennessee. Now, Sonny played harp on hundreds of blues recordings prior to World War II and was a major influence on post-war harp players from Muddy Waters to Sonny Terry, Mick Jagger to Captain Beefheart. His 1947 release of Shake Your Boogie was a top five hit on the Race Record chart, his biggest hit.
2: Now my baby went out and stayed out all night long. She never came home until the break of dawn. Come on, shake your boogie. Oh, shake your boogie. 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Oh, shake your boogie. 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

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Oh, shake your boogie. 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Oh, shake your boogie. 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

0: Shake the Boogie, a precursor to rock and roll. Sonny Boy Williamson the first in 1947.
1: Can it get any better than that?
0: Who's got the next precursor to rock and roll?
1: Jane, another song that was a precursor to rock and roll is Good Rockin' Tonight, released in 1948 by blues shouter Wynonie Harris. Wynonie was best known for his repertoire of dirty blues of ribald lyrics. However, in this song, the word rock is not a euphemism for sex, but a reference to a musical style. Thus, Good Rockin' Tonight is a strong contender for the title of the first rock and roll record.

0: Wynonie Harris from 1948, Good Rockin' Tonight.
1: R&B and jazz singer, pianist Nellie Lucha, lived to a ripe old age. Nellie died in 2007, aged 94. In the 1930s, Nellie developed her own style of swing piano. In 1947, Nellie signed to Capitol Records, having been heard by company talent scouts when she played on a radio talent show broadcast from Hollywood High School. In 1948, Nellie Lucha and Her Rhythm released her first 78 RPM records, including Fine Brown Frame.
2: Oh, he's got a fine brown frame. 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

0: sweet. 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
1: McKinley Morganfield is called the father of modern Chicago blues. McKinley is better known as Mississippi-born singer-songwriter, guitarist and harp player Muddy Waters. Muddy signed to Chess Records in the mid-1940s, where he recorded some of his most famous songs, Hoochie Coochie Man, Mannish Boy, I'm Ready, and I Just Wanna Make Love to You. Muddy's first charting hit came in 1948 with I Can't Be Satisfied, and we have that here.
0: Oh, Muddy Waters.
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1: Electric Blues.
2: At its best.
1: Muddy Waters.
2: In 1948.
1: Yes, this is the Wayback Show, the precursors of rock and roll, the 1940s.
2: Now, Jane.
1: Yeah?
2: You may not have heard of Gory Carter, or Krista Carter, or Little T-Bone, or Rocky Thompson, but they are all one and the same, singer, guitarist, drummer and songwriter. Perhaps this is the first rock and roll record. The debate for that title will go on forever. But this is a true contender. It's Gory Carter and his Hep Cats with Rock-A-While, released on Freedom Records in 1949.

0: Carter, his song Rock a While.
1: No introduction is needed for legendary blues guitarist B.B. King. He is the king of the blues. And today we play his debut release of 1949, a song written for his first wife, but she was not overly impressed. She divorced B.B. King in 1952. The song's title is Miss Martha King.

0: B.B. King.
1: Our final play today is perhaps the strongest contender for the title of the first rock and roll record.
0: Oh, great show today, Roddy.
1: The Fat Man was the debut release for Fats Domino, who is certainly a pioneer of rock and roll music. His recordings are important, for he was one of the first to release records that earned a place on the mainstream Billboard Hot 100 pop music charts. After a decade of blues, folk, gospel, jump swing, R&B and boogie-woogie, the future of popular music looked rosy, with Fats Domino's precursor to rock and roll, The Fat Man, released in December 1949.
0: Roddy Lee, Pophead's musicologist. Thanks for the memories.
1: Keep on rockin'.

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9: Robert Darby. Yes, you are listening to Robert Darby's wireless show on the wireless. By the way, this is Jeff Atchison. This is Jeff Atchison there without
10: Memphis. No.
11: We apologize for this break in transmission. Changing over to AI may not have gone as smoothly as we'd hoped.
2: Romeo, Sierra, Oscar, seven. Romeo, Sierra, Oscar, seven. Romeo, Sierra, Oscar, seven. Romeo, Sierra, Oscar.
11: Seems to be clearing up nicely. Just hang in there just for a couple more secs. I'm sure we'll be on top of it, all right? Don't go away. By the way, don't go sneaking over to Jonesy and Amanda, all right? We're having a few issues. This is community radio. Do you really care about us? Give us maybe not quite 5 minutes of your time. Look, we're working it out, all right? Hello? Uh-huh. Yep. Mm-hmm. Yep. Okay, for what reason? Oh, aliens. Cut it out, will you? Oh, we're ready to go? Okay. Ladies and gentlemen, I knew I should have never quit commercial radio. Mr. Jeff Acheson.

0: Mr. Jeff Acheson. A rather belated start to the show this week, but don't worry, we've got Adam Coachey's $50 word, we've got John Fostuca's Daggy track, I think we've even got a special Armageddon song from the 40s, and a few other things as well. Stay tuned.
1: Hang on. Hello?
2: When are you going to stop this nonsense and let me in?
3: Uncle Nev, my back hurts from sleeping in Sheila. These seats are not very comfortable, and there's a spring poking right at my...
2: Oh, stop your moaning. I got you a bucket of chips and a chocolate milk, you ungrateful little so-and-so.
3: Uncle Nev, what? I wanted a grimace. We don't have a McDonald's in Nangwari.
2: No.
3: I wanted a grimace.
2: Yes, and you've done precious little else screwing your little face up all the time. Oh, suck it up, princess. We're here on a mission.
3: It's a waste of time, Uncle Nev.
2: No.
3: Rob is not going to let us in the building.
2: Well, we're not going anywhere until he does.
3: No.
2: He's got contractual obligations to me. Enough's enough. I'll build him up. And what's he done to me? He shot the wind out of me foofer valve. That's what's going on. And Sheila's making a strange noise when I turn the engine over now.
3: Oh, Uncle Nev, can we just give up?
2: No.
3: It rained like mad last night. My feet got wet.
2: No.
3: They were cold all night, Uncle Nev. I want to go home.
2: Oh, you're made of tough stuff, Jack Jackson. I mean, come on. A couple of nights roughing it, it could be a lot worse.
3: It did get a lot worse, Uncle Nev. That tartan travel blanket was making me all itchy.
2: Oh.
3: And my feet were still cold because I couldn't cover it over.
2: Oh.
3: And you kept stealing it off me, Uncle Nev.
2: Oh.
3: Come on. Rob has turned his back on us.
2: Yeah, well, it's a darn sight better than looking at his face. I mean, let's face it. No, we're not going anywhere until he lets us in.
1: Guys, this is actually all going to air. Okay,
2: hey.
1: Now, you can stay down there if you really want to.
2: Let me in.
1: We got to move on with the show. So, bye, and thanks for calling.
2: Let me in.

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Two septic tank emptiers go into the octagon, and only one comes out alive. Suffer in the car park, Nev!

0: India. 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
1: No.
0: Finally, I'm in the building.
1: Oh, hell.
0: How could you do this to me? Nev septic tank ambient service.
1: Money's money.
0: I don't know where you found this clown, but I'm telling you, I'll have words about this, Darby. I'll write to the board of this station.
1: You can't
0: I know
1: anything.
0: You're up to something. Yes, I know
1: Let's deal with this during the break, Neville.
0: No, I want to deal with it now.

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I'm not really ready for a relationship yet. Maybe we should start to see other people, or maybe we should just be friends.

Robert Darby. Yes, you are listening to Robert Darby's Wireless Show on the Wireless. It's Robert Darby's Wireless Show. By the way, this is Jeff Atchison.

0: Podcaster non grata that is known as Podcaster non grata, hosted by Alan Crunchy, Adam Coachy, and
1: I think I might just change my name by deed poll.
0: Well, whatever you change it to,
1: I'll Alan Crunchy, so you can't get it wrong.
0: No, I'll still get it wrong.
1: Okay,
0: and you'd be funny if you walked around and your name was Deed Poll. You'd have to watch yourself around little doggies.
1: Yes, absolutely.
0: Yes, you say, well, go ahead, everyone else has.
1: And so has life. But anyway.
0: Such is life.
1: So has life.
0: Because we know, yes. Ned Kelly never said such is life, don't we?
1: No, I think that was a very, very, one of those historical misnomers.
0: No, well, in the very fashionable high-end suburb where you are... You'd see quite a few Commodores with the Chevy badges and the sticker on the back window, which says "Such is life."
1: Or there'd be the Southern Cross, or both.
0: Yes, even though it was Mick Jagger.
1: Oh, that was.
0: It's from that movie.
1: It's from the movie.
0: Ned,
1: I don't know that I ever saw it.
0: Well, consider yourself fortunate. I mean, let's face it. Mick's as good an actor as he is an on-key singer.
1: Oh, careful.
0: Oh, no,
1: You'll annoy people.
0: Down. See, that Tumbling Dice, you know the song Tumbling Dice?
1: Yes, I'm very well aware of it.
0: Have you ever been able to actually understand what he's singing?
1: No.
0: Because it's just...
1: And even when you look up the lyrics, if you're listening to it in Apple Music or whatever, it's hard to believe that those actually are the lyrics.
0: Now, how the segment works is, Adam, after we have a suitable amount of banter, which is pretty much at that point, I neither imply nor infer.
1: I pretty much check that out.
0: He promises nothing.
1: I impart, if anything.
0: A $50 word on me, and I have to look at it from the perspective of a moron, which, you know, it's a bit of a stretch, and I have to guess it. Okay, so what is it?
1: I love how you make me out to be this absolute pillar of knowledge of everything.
0: I paint you up, sir, as a moustache twirler with a cape.
1: I'm twirling my moustache right now.
0: Yes, I should think so. All right, come on. Put it out there. No, but that's all right that, you know, you're humble enough to say...
1: I am humble.
0: I'm the most...
1: If there's anyone more humble than me, I want them caught and shot.
0: Yes, exactly.
1: Ooh, dog just...
0: Tell him to be quiet.
1: Oh, stop it. Okay.
0: All right, come on, lay this word upon us.
1: All right.
0: Loki? You named your dog after Satan?
1: No, Loki.
0: Oh, he's Loki.
1: One of the Norse gods.
0: Oh, that's all right then.
1: Okay. Yeah.
0: Anyway, he's not being very low-key. He's being very loud.
1: He's being a bit loud, actually.
0: Yes, all right.
1: All right. Now, I may not be the smartest man in the world, but I have occasionally been accused by my wife and

0: others of having this. Sialism.
1: Sialism.
0: Yeah, and I will spell this for you because it is a tricky one.
1: Oh, my goodness.
0: S-C-I-O-L-I-S-M, sialism.
1: Wow. Okay.
0: Mm. That, and if maybe, yeah. I'll give you a clue.
1: If you're good at
0: Trivial Pursuit, you probably need this skill. If you win Trivial Pursuit, which I do occasionally.
1: Oh, I'll bet you do. And you gloat around and you rub it in their face.
0: No, because I'm humble.
1: I am the greatest. Humility. Sialism.
0: Sialism.
1: You know, okay. I reckon.
0: What do you need for Trivial Pursuit?
1: I think you've given me way too much there. Way too much.
0: Oh, way
1: because
0: too
1: I'm going to guess if you're good at Trivial Pursuit, you need a broad understanding.
0: Yes.
1: And knowledge thereof.
0: Oh, you're on the right track now, darling.
1: Of general knowledge.
0: Yeah, you're almost bang on the banana.
1: Oh,
0: what you do in your own time is your own business.
1: Well, you'll never be able to go back to that fruit shop again.
0: Yes.
1: Okay, come on.
0: To be good at Trivial Pursuit, you need a lot of probably useless or at least superficial knowledge. Superficial. On the surface. You don't necessarily need a critical understanding of the deeper points of, you know, horticulture or whatever.
1: just enough to annoy people at gatherings.
0: Here's an example for you.
1: Oh, frightfully good.
0: The pillars of modern culture are said to be pedantry and sialism.
1: Oh, my goodness. You've summed up the developed world there in one humble sentence. Well, thank you very much, Mr. Coachy. What's your song?
0: Type by Living Colour.
1: All right, I've got to go. You've got to go. And then
0: I've also got to go. Back to work.
1: We've got to pretend that we won't speak to each other for a week, but we'll record the next one very soon. Okay. Bye.
0: Bye.

0: sat in a room with a man who told us all that if you're playing your 40 song, it's going to clash with everything else.
1: He sat me down and so began the story of a charmless man.
0: Truly, a Philistine of the first degree. The story of a charmless man. And now with it in mind and my finger on the nuclear button, it's time for today's 1940s Armageddon song. A nightingale sang in Berkeley Square from the year 1940 by Vera Lynn.

0: Vera Lynn. Oh, Niv. Oh, Niv. Oh, Niv, what's wrong?
1: Well, this is when I was a nipper.
0: Yeah, young, yeah.
1: My Nana Nangers.
0: Yeah, the Bohemian.
1: Yeah, I know, but she used to do some amateur drama.
0: Thespians.
1: And one night, my mum and dad, they loaded us all up in the Holden Belmont.
0: The Holden Belmont.
1: We went to the Mount. Oh. And we saw them perform that song, and it makes me so sad.
0: Yeah, you were going to kill me before the break. You've obviously mellowed out.
1: Yeah, well, that's true, but, you did give me that $50.
0: No, that's true, I did.
1: I guess I'm prepared to forgive you.
0: You haven't been having a little nip of it, have you?
1: No, because that would be wrong. Still making me sad, Darby.
0: All right, here, you can borrow my handkerchief.
1: Thanks.
0: Oh, gross. That's Nev, I don't want it back. Find out more about Nana Nangers on Robert Darby's Wireless Show.

0: the show. It's time for John Fastuca's Daggy Track of the Week. The Daggy Track of the Show. Good after Bill, morning, noon, evening, John.
1: Good timing to you as well, Robert. Good to be part of this wonderful institution.
0: Do you have a problem with Silverfish with all these old albums that you've got?
1: No. I have a wonderful wall of vinyl, and they're all stacked up nicely, and they all, you know, maintain their shape, form, and constitution. No problems at all.
0: Well, because all those years ago at WRB, we were both sort of single men, weren't we? Footloose and fancy free. And you went on. You got a wonderful son and a wife there, and you've gone on. You've had a very productive life, I've got to say.
1: Oh, thank you.
0: From someone like me, who's a bit of a backyard scrapping two-time loser. I look at you there, and quite frankly, I feel envy and spite towards you. But I dress it up as saying congratulations, because how dare you be so happy? But anyway, but I will have to ask you. Yep. Not that I wish to cast aspersions on the institution of marriage and everything, but there are fellows who have collections of things like cars and bottle tops and other things. Did your vinyls ever get in the way of this sort of marital bliss? You didn't have the thing of saying, can you take those things and leave them in the garage?
1: No, it's never a case. No, there'd never been an issue. Luckily, my wife is also likes her music as well. Although her and Josh do sometimes cringe at some of my choices.
0: How dare they?
1: But generally, we have a commonality area of music as well. So that's never been an issue. No.
2: Well, you've actually done well, because in terms of what the compilation album I'm going with this time around, it sort of fits in with some of those aspects.
1: I'm taking a pick off the Love album.
0: Oh, now what company put that one out?
1: This was KTEL Creation.
0: Uh-huh.
1: It's got Love written in nice big letters, pink letters. It's got a rose. It's got a couple of snaps of some of the artists on the album. And it's actually one of those ones where I did have, like, I understand under the guise of dagginess, but I am actually a big, I really do like this song. If I have it on in the car, I'm doing huge vocals on it.
0: Are you saying that some of these other songs that you've presented to me you don't like?
1: Or like less.
0: Aren't we finding out about you now, huh?
1: There's very few songs. Like, people talk about, like, they've walked out of a movie or walked out of a concert.
0: Or in my case, been thrown out of a theatre.
1: Yeah,
0: get out! Don't come back.
1: So there's very few aspects of music where I go, I generally don't like. I have a lot of trouble. People talk about put together your top 10 hate songs, and I find that very difficult.
0: They're very negative people, aren't they, John?
1: They are.
0: Like I said, that's what I think about you. You've never sort of struck me ever as being a negative. You're a glass half full kind of guy.
1: That's the way to perceive the world, I believe.
0: Yes, and I felt if you and I perhaps had spent more time together throughout our lives, either I'd have turned you into a bitter, twisted old man, or you may have, had the reverse effect on me and stopped me from being a sarcastic, nasty, spiteful person.
1: But we will never know that, because the years have gone by.
0: No, each to their own, I suppose.
1: Exactly.
0: All right, come on, I've got the crystal ball here.
1: Okay.
0: Lay it
1: on me. This is a one-off collaboration.
0: Oh. Nick Cave and Kylie Minogue.
1: No.
0: But he drowns her in that and bashes her over the head with a rock.
1: It does. There's nothing loving about that at all.
0: There's a love song for you. Go on. Yeah, go on.
1: We're going to 1981.
0: Oh, that was in year 11 in high school.
1: Yes.
0: Most of the time when I bothered turning up. Yeah, go on.
1: The two artists were from two very different genres of music.
0: One's country and the other one isn't.
1: I suppose you put him in the opera singer category.
0: Not Willie and not Willie and Julio to all the girls. Placebo.
1: Not Willie.
0: No, Placebo.
1: Yeah, Placido. Yes, Placido Domingo is the exactly.
0: Perhaps la la la la la la. I should stop I should stop ruining this. So in one of the only real jobs I ever had, they gave us an aptitude type intelligence test. Is he a tenor, a baritone, or a soprano?
2: Oh, good question.
0: Well, he was a tenor. And, you know, I think I probably could have gone right up the corporate ladder there if I hadn't decided to drop out and become a long-haired, useless bum. But I think I was more happy.
2: I don't know about long-haired.
0: Thank you very much, Ben. Oh, he's getting barbs in now after all those years of him never having a dig. Look at him now. I've created a monster.
2: I'm
0: Dr. Frankenstein, and he's trying my creation is trying to kill me.
2: Give it creation life, they say.
0: Yes, well, we probably need some love. All right, well, thank you for that, John. Bye.
2: Bye.
0: He may be back next time if you pick on me like that. Bye, John.
2: Bye.
3: Perhaps love is like a recipe.

0: that's bound to sort of get you in the mood. What do you reckon, Nev? Nev? I think he's nodded off to sleep. Nev?
1: Nora.
0: He's sleeping like a baby. Well, like a babbling idiot, one of the two.
1: Have a beer.
0: Listen to
1: you. Jason, you're an idiot.
0: See, I guess the thing is, when you're getting older, like poor old Nev, you get up and go. Sometimes it's got up and gone. I think he had more of a nip at that scotch than he let on. You do know there's no drinking on the premises, don't you, Nev? Nev, I was going to play one of your songs, Nev. You're falling asleep, Nev, or what?
1: No, I wasn't asleep, Darby. Just resting my eyes, that's all.
0: Oh, right, okay. Play one of your songs, Nev, or what?
1: Yeah, it was about time you did.
0: All right, let's play the one when you were appointed tourism ambassador for good old Nangwari.
1: Come to Nangwari. You really won't be sorry. What, me worry? Oh, nah. It's Nangwari. 35 clicks from the mount. Geez, you know, that's almost too few to count.
2: You're right, Uncle Nev.
1: Hardly any stray dogs, and there's a museum that's all about logs.
2: I'm not again with the logs, Uncle Nev.
1: Come to Nangwari. You really won't be sorry. What, me worry? Nah, because it's Nangwari.
2: What else is there to sing about, Uncle Nev? Come on.
1: A roadhouse with a big smile. It's better by a country mile.
2: Kilometre.
1: You'll love our weathered boards away from the maddening hordes.
2: We should add some fjords.
1: I'd be ungrateful. Come to Nangwari. You really won't be sorry. What, me worry? Nah, because it's Nangwari.
2: Do we have a cinema, Uncle Nev?
1: No. Well, the savings can't be beat because... Well, all the shops are closed down the street.
2: Paint it over.
1: Our Bottle-O is the best, just as long as you avoid the random breath test.
3: Have you had anything to drink tonight, sir?
1: Oh, maybe one or two at the footy, you know. Come to Nangwari. You really won't be sorry. What, me worry? Nah, because it's Nangwari.
3: One long breath into this, sir, if you could.

0: expect, Uncle Ned.
1: We have a footy team. It's not as dull as it may seem.
0: It's riveting.
1: And tranquility and delight. Oh, all on a peaceful Saturday night.
0: You could shoot a cannon up the main street.
1: Be quiet, Azio. Might get the wrong idea about us. Come to Nangwari. You really won't be sorry. What, me worry? Nah, it's Nangwari. You got your driver's license on you, sir?
2: Somewhere, yeah.
1: So don't you whinge and whine. Get out amongst the pines. And the accommodation's best when you stay at Nev's on the Nest.
2: No outstanding warrants, sir?
1: No.
2: You sure?
1: Yeah.
2: You in trouble with the police before?
1: No. Come to Nangwari. You really won't be sorry.
0: What, me worry?
1: Nah, because it's Nangwari.
0: Honest, officer, he's the most boring person I know.
1: What, me worry? Nah, it's Nangwari.
2: Might need to run a background check, don't leave town.
1: You really won't be sorry, it's Nangwari.
2: Where'd you hide the body, sir?
1: Far as I know, there ain't no quarry. No, no.

0: Yes, I'm
1: Nev's nodded off. And listen to him there, he's babbling away. I goodness me. Oh dear. I once read an Andy Capp cartoon. Well, that was back in the old days. And Flo said, well, all men are cavemen, but some cave in more easily than others. I'll have to wake him up to get him out of here. There's another show ready to roll. I know. I'll poke him with a stick. It might not work, but it'll make me feel better. Poke! Poke! Poke! All right, till next time. Love yous all. Say goodbye, Nev.

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7: 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I say tomato,
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I'm Neil Steinman. On the 40th birthday, congratulations. And of course, keep on keeping on. 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
8: Oh God, my God, how she getting me? Either we'll never get it right or it's meant to be. My ego, her pride, some

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3: Good morning, I'm Laura Devoy. Members of Australia's Afghan community say closing the independent Afghan embassy would be detrimental to women and girls. The embassy has kept its doors open since the Taliban took control of Kabul in 2021. But earlier this year, the Department of Foreign Affairs and Trade announced operations would be suspended. Founder of Afghan Women on the Move, Maryam Zahid, told National Radio News, if the embassy closes, it will silence Afghan women and communities.
4: So far, we haven't given another alternative to know exactly what's going to happen. The country is taken away from us by force. Now the embassy is closed and we don't have much to have a voice and to be heard and to be seen.
3: Australia does not recognise the Taliban as the legitimate government of Afghanistan. Australians are being trained to spot the difference between real and AI-generated faces. AI-generated deepfake faces have become so realistic it is increasingly difficult for people to tell them apart from real humans. Researchers at the Australian National University's Emotions and Faces Lab help people identify real and AI faces by directing attention to global qualities that differ between the two. Their work was published in the scientific journal PNAS today. Police are seeking public assistance to help identify a person believed to be responsible for writing more than 100 threatening letters over the past decade. They were sent to high-profile people, including federal and state parliamentarians, religious organisations and community leaders. The author referred to themselves as Scorpio or Bullet and was believed to be a Caucasian male in his 60s. Police say much of the writing focused on matters of national affairs and significant community interest. Thousands of migrants have been trying to leave South Africa ahead of an unofficial deadline set by anti-immigration campaigners. The BBC's Nomsa Maseko has been speaking to migrants in Durban.
5: The protest organisers themselves have said that they have no interest in looting, in damaging property, but that they want for their message and the government to take illegal immigration serious. They have promised that the protests on June 30th will be peaceful. This is one of the buses that will be ensuring that the people here, the more than 70 Malawians, will be taken home to safety. How do you feel about this?
6: I am relieved to be going back to my home country, even though I have never been attacked or intimidated while living here. But I am heartbroken because I am leaving my four young children behind.
3: Rescuers are still combing through the rubble after last week's earthquakes in Venezuela, though hopes of finding survivors are fading. The death toll has surpassed 1,700, though tens of thousands of people remain unaccounted for. The capital, Caracas, was shaken by a magnitude 4.6 aftershock overnight, nearly a week after the 7.1 and 7.5 magnitude quakes struck. Turning to sport, Brazil is through to the round of 16 at the FIFA World Cup after a 2-1 win over Japan this morning. Japan opened the scoring in the 29th minute and led 1-0 at halftime. Brazil equalised in the 56th minute and then struck the winner in stoppage time. The second match of the day is currently underway between Germany and Paraguay. Later, the Netherlands will face Morocco. And Matilda's captain Sam Kerr is heading back to the United States. The 32-year-old has signed with Gotham FC, which is based in New York, where she played between 2015 and 2017.
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6: 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Soothing sounds from around the world to de-stress. 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
2: National Radio News.
3: Good morning, I'm Laura Devoy. The price of fuel is set to increase tomorrow when the government's cut to the fuel excise changes. While the temporary cut has been extended until early August, it'll continue at a rate of 16 cents a litre, down from 32 cents. Yesterday, the Australian Competition and Consumer Commission warned fuel retailers not to rip off motorists. Treasurer Jim Chalmers told the ABC it's an important warning.
4: Because we want to make sure that every cent of the government's fuel excise cut is passed on to motorists who need this extra bit of relief. It's been really terrific to see petrol prices and diesel prices come down very substantially in recent months. In fact, this week we think for the first time both petrol and diesel is cheaper than it was before the war in the Middle East began.
3: Australian farmers are being reminded support is available amid pressure from biosecurity threats and pests. Rural Aid says primary producers across the country are facing increasing challenges, particularly in the poultry and beekeeping industries. CEO John Walters told National Radio News assistance programs are available, including financial support, hay and water deliveries, and mental health counselling.
5: Rural Aid has a range of supports available to farmers and their families, and that can be hay to feed, livestock, financial assistance, drinking water, but really importantly also counselling, and that's the big one that is always available and always needed. And we really encourage farmers to take advantage of that support. It's free.
3: Could sugar substitutes increase diabetes risk? Researchers from Adelaide University are investigating how low-calorie sweeteners affect the body's glucose regulation systems and whether they could influence diabetes. Low-calorie sweeteners are found in a range of products from soft drinks to yogurts and have become a staple of modern diets. Researchers say understanding how they affect glucose in the body may guide safer dietary recommendations and identify new targets for diabetes prevention and management. The greatest increase in presidential power in the last 100 years is how US President Donald Trump described a win in the Supreme Court overnight. The court overturned a near 100-year-old ruling which prevented presidents from firing leaders of independent agencies or commissions. In the majority opinion, Chief Justice John Roberts said subordinates who exercise the president's power are subject to removal by him. A fossil which has been ignored for 40 years has turned out to be the first dinosaur bone ever found in Antarctica. The BBC's science editor Rebecca Morell has more.
6: The 10-centimetre-wide fossil was unearthed during an expedition to James Ross Island 4 decades ago. Its discovery was recorded in a filed notebook with a tiny sketch of the fossil and a note saying, "Vertebra from a large reptile." But that was as far as the identification went, until the fossil was spotted amongst the thousands of specimens stored at the British Antarctic Survey. Its distinctive shape revealed it was part of the tail of a titanosaur, the largest dinosaurs ever to roam the Earth. It dates to 82 million years ago, when Antarctica was very different to how it is today. It would have been covered in lush forest, providing ample food for this four-legged, long-necked dinosaur.
3: Turning to sport, in tennis, Daria Kasatkina is through to the second round of Wimbledon. She won her first round match overnight, 6-2, 3-6, 6-2. Adam Walton won the first set of his match, but ultimately lost in four, while Alexander Vukic bowed out in straight sets. Rinki Hijikata was up 2-1 when his match was suspended due to bad light. It'll resume tonight.
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0: Hello, and welcome to The Wire, your national and independent coverage of current affairs right across Australia on community and Indigenous radio. I'm Mary-Kate Hannigan, coming to you from 4ZZZ in Meanjin, Brisbane. And today on the show...
1: That's where we think it's imperative that the Australian government acts as quickly as they can to introduce this legislation, and let's put it into place. I mean, children are being harmed every day.
0: Child protection advocates are calling on the federal government to fast-track new digital duty of care laws. Also...
2: Poetry has become my only way of, one, connecting with my therapist, but also being able to express myself and the feelings that were coming up for me.
0: Seven young women are taking to the stage to share powerful stories of identity, belonging and survival through spoken word poetry in Queensland. And later today...
3: We know that allergies in Australia have been increasing over the years, and in fact in the last 20 years they have doubled. So we are considered the allergy capital of the world.
0: One in 10 Australian babies develop a food allergy in their first year of life, prompting a new app designed to help parents safely introduce common allergens. We'll have this and more for you over the next half hour. Thanks for being with us today. We're on air across Australia, thanks to the Community Radio Network and support from the Community Broadcasting Foundation. First up today, youth mental health services are calling for more funding to handle the increasing demand for support. The annual Kids Helpline Impact Report released last week has revealed a 350% increase in the number of children who reach crisis point before asking for help in 2025. 9% of those kids were Indigenous, and one-third of them reported dealing with suicidal thoughts. NIRS reporter Adam Evans spoke with National Service Manager for Kids Helpline, Leo Heed, to find out more.
4: Kids Helpline releases these type of reports every year. You know, this is our 35th year for Kids Helpline, and you know, we get, you know, what, 100,000 responses to young people per year and 350 a day. So we get a lot of these different data here and we pull it all together. And in this year, we've noted that, yeah, a 350% increase in crisis intervention contacts since 2018. So back in 2018, I think it was about 1,900 and this year it was over 5,000. So when we talk about a crisis intervention contact, that's where a young person is needing help right now, and they call up and our counsellors and supervisors work with them to get them the support. So that could be, you know, contact to child protection, emergency services, you know, connecting them back to family, to school, or whatever it works for them in their situation. But yeah, it's part of it, yeah, our duty of care, and yeah, this is happening more and more for young people.
5: How are Indigenous young people represented in these statistics?
4: Yeah, well, in the data from 2025, yeah, we see that, yeah, we had 9% of contacts are from from Indigenous and Torres Strait Islander young people, which is, you know, as we know, it's more than, you know, double the proportion of the Australian population. So we in some ways I see that as it's a bit of a warning sign for us about the stress and issues that our Indigenous young people are facing, but it's a good story in that they're reaching out for help. And within that data, yeah, we see that there's quite a few of those contacts are about suicide, and that they're at that crisis point when they're reaching out to us. But we are glad that they are reaching out, and I mean, that is a good news story within this particular report.
5: So as you mentioned before, like about one in three Aboriginal and Torres Strait Islander young people are having thoughts of suicide. How does that compare with the general population?
4: It's an overrepresentation of the general population. They're reaching out at those points of crisis more often, and it really does highlight, as we well know, those issues that the young people are facing, and particularly, you know, young people in rural and remote areas. I mean, our data shows that, yeah, we're getting some lots of city Indigenous young people contacting us, but we're also seeing that there's like, you know, 20% of those contacts are from outer regional and remote areas. And yeah, we know that the support services on the ground in community can be pretty thin at times, or that there might be reasons why a kid doesn't want to connect with, you know, a service in their community. So that's why a 24/7 virtual service like Kids Helpline can play a pretty important role in being there for young people wherever they are in Australia.
0: That was Leo Heed from Kids Helpline speaking with NERS Adam Evans. If you or anyone you know is concerned about the content of this story, help is always available. You can call Kids Helpline on 1800 55 1800.
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0: Content warning. This next story contains discussions and descriptions of child sexual abuse, which some listeners may find distressing. Discretion is advised. Child protection advocates are calling on the federal government to fast-track new laws requiring technology companies to do more to detect and prevent live-streamed child sexual abuse. The calls come as parliamentarians and experts gather in Canberra today to discuss online child exploitation and whether Australia's current online safety laws are fit for purpose. To discuss what's being proposed and why advocates say the reforms are urgently needed, I spoke to International Justice Mission Australia CEO David Braga.
1: The reality of this crime is that children are being trafficked from countries like the Philippines, and perpetrators around the world, including sadly in Australia, watching that content for their own gratification. We did a study, International Justice Mission did a study in 2022, and found that 1 in 100 Filipino children were trafficked in Australia for the production of new live-streamed child abuse material in that 12-month period. So it was 500,000 children. And then really tragically, as Australians, the best data we have is from the Philippine Anti-Money Laundering Council, where they're looking at who is buying that material. And Australia rates as the number 3 country for purchasing that material, behind the US and the UK. So sadly, we've got a lot of moral culpability in this crime, and therefore an obligation to do what we can to stop it.
0: Those numbers are staggering. You say Australia's current online safety laws aren't keeping up with these numbers. Where do you see the biggest gaps in existing legislation?
1: Australia is world leading in many parts of our online safety legislation. The Online Safety Act and the eSafety Commissioner are world leading in many different ways. But on this topic of live streamed child abuse, unfortunately, we've fallen behind and we're just not keeping up with the crime. So it's a very high volume crime that's generating a lot of action. And so we think that the Online Safety Act can be further strengthened to deal with this particular crime. And specifically, there's an idea called a digital duty of care, which would put the onus back onto the technology companies to give us platforms and services where they're responsible. They would be, if this was put into place, they would be legally responsible for understanding and thinking about the harm that is done on their platform and taking steps to stop it.
0: In a practical sense, what would that require these big tech companies like Meta, Apple and Google to do differently?
1: Yeah, that's such a great question, because practically we can see that this is now possible to do with AI classifiers. So we all have AI classifiers, particularly on our phones. So, you know, I've got an Apple phone and, you know, when I'm on a FaceTime call, if someone makes the little heart symbol with their hands, that then generates hearts that you know, strew across the screen. That's just an AI classifier interpreting what's happening on that live stream feed. And when it sees that symbol, taking that action. it's exactly the same thing that we're talking about. They could build an AI classifier to classify and identify child abuse material, and then that could be run in the operating system on the device so that then it can't be switched off, it can't be jailbreaked, it's inbuilt. We've got devices that have this capability today. There's one in particular that's sold in Australia called the HMD Fuse, and it would work on every application. It doesn't break privacy, doesn't break encryption, and when the device picks up this type of content, it just blocks it.
0: Is it true that privacy could be a concern? Like, what are the parameters? How do you balance protection with these privacy concerns?
1: Yeah, so we've all got used to the privacy that we expect on our devices. The action that we take is local to us. This type of classifier can be operated and still allow for that degree of privacy, and it can still allow encryption. The way it would get built into a device, it would operate within the operating system, and then as the device acts, so for example, as it chooses to what it displays on the screen, the operating system is making that decision, and it could just block the content without actually notifying anyone, without anything leaving the device, with no communication. It can just block it.
0: And we've seen the government introduce age verification for minors and plans to strengthen the eSafety Commissioner's powers. What is stopping the government from introducing these specific reforms now?
1: We don't think there's anything stopping them from introducing them. That's where we think it's imperative that the Australian government acts as quickly as they can to introduce this legislation, and let's put it into place. I mean, children are being harmed every day. The government committed to doing something like this in late 2024. That's almost 18 months ago now. So let's get this done. So we'd really like to see the federal government introduce legislation and make it apply to operating system providers, to device manufacturers, make sure it privileges the protection of children, and let's set our social expectations and hold technology companies more accountable for the products that they're giving us.
0: David Braga from International Justice Mission Australia there. And if that report raises any concerns for you or someone you know, confidential support is always available. You can call 1-800-RESPECT on 1-800-737-732 or Lifeline on 13 11 14. 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I'm Mary-Kate Hannigan in Brisbane. A big hello to our friends in Armidale on 2ARM, to our listeners in Alice Springs on 8CCC, and to the other side of the country on Radio Galari in Broome, Western Australia,

0: A group of young, diverse women are bringing their stories to the stage in Stories of Our Sisters, a spoken word showcase created by Queensland community organisation Ethne. After 6 months of workshops, seven emerging poets share powerful pieces about identity, belonging and survival, guided by award-winning mentor Huda the Goddess. The Wire's Netta Finney-Mihia attended the event last week and asked poet Nas Mukhtar how she decides what stories to share.
1: The stories that I choose to share are the uncomfortable ones that most of my community members would not dare talk about, the taboo topics, anything that seems scary and that's unspoken about in my community. I must find it a challenge to talk about them.
2: Can you share a moment where poetry became a source of strength or healing for you?
1: So when I first came here, I obviously did not speak English. So having to learn a new language, a new way of living and a new culture was really difficult, let alone be able to express myself in that said language. So poetry has become my only way of, one, connecting with my therapist, but also being able to express myself and the feelings that were coming up for me.
2: So what stories or perspectives do you feel are still missing from mainstream conversations, and how are you hoping to contribute to changing that?
1: I think when it comes to like our young women or just refugees or asylum seekers, the mainstream focuses on the negative aspects of it, and there's a reason for that. One, it gains attraction and it sells, and at the end of the day there is a business, so they are going to use what sells. But a lot of the stories that don't get shared, the positive ones, the ones that are trying to make a difference, the ones that see this country as heaven on earth and wake up every day and make it a challenge for themselves to change that narrative, that negative thinking, and that genuinely want to make a home for themselves here. Share more stories, share more experiences, and let's find what we have in common more than we do what we don't have in common.
3: My name is Grace Edward and I am the producer of Stories of Our Sisters. Stories of Our Sisters started out as a project that Nas was dreaming up in her mind, and she's always been inclined to poetry and had already been performing poetry and working with Ethne. I think she also, you know, had been hearing that poetry was an interest of the other young ladies that Ethne supports and works with, and she wanted to create something like this that supported them to go through a process of mentorship in poetry and writing their own stories and taking ownership of those narratives. The young ladies worked with Huda the Goddess and 6 month poetry development process where they learnt the language of poetry firstly and then went into writing their own poetry from their own life experiences.
2: What sort of impact has this had on the young poets?
3: Oh, I think from the time that I started working with them, I could really see how passionate they are about what they'd written. They were so proud of themselves and so happy about being able to tell their own narratives, being the scribes of their own stories and having that autonomy behind it as well.
2: What are you hoping the audience will take away tonight?
3: I really just hope the audience takes away how powerful storytelling is and how powerful it is when we support people who wouldn't usually write a poem to create one, to write one out of their own experiences. It's such a healing journey. It's such a cathartic experience of taking something, these thoughts that have always been running in your head, and putting them down on paper creatively. I think of this famous quote of turn your broken heart into art. That's what I kind of see when I see these, when I hear these poems from these young women, is that they've really taken a very vulnerable, very perhaps traumatic moment sometimes and given it new life, and from there also gained power over that experience and been able to, I think, also share it in a positive way to show where they are now. It's such a full circle journey.
4: I'm Kim Rollison-Noakes. I'm the CEO and founder of Ethne.
2: Can you tell me what is the story behind Stories of Our Sisters?
4: Stories of Our Sisters has been in the making for a very long time, probably since the day that Ethne was founded. We started Ethne around 9 years ago, about creating safe spaces for our young women to come together to explore who they wanted to be and create pathways for them to create the life of their choice. And one of the first ever workshops we ran, I got to see I was at an event and I got to see this incredible young woman, she was 17 years old, stand up on stage and share part of her story through poetry. Her name was Naz. Naz joined Ethne from day one, helped us create the organisation it came to be and shaped who we are. And because of her passion for poetry, her dream was always to create space for other young women to come tell their stories through poetry. So that was a big dream of hers for years. And then around a year ago, we were able to secure some funding to bring Stories of Our Sisters to life. And here it is today.
2: So it's not just one event tonight. There's more, isn't there? There's an event in Brisbane and there's a book and there's also a podcast. Can you tell us about how you're expanding the project?
4: Yeah, so what started as Let's Run Some Poetry Workshops and kind of kept growing. So we have, yeah, the two events. We've just had this one here at the Kingston Butter Factory in Logan. And then we're going to be going out to 20 schools around Queensland, bringing the stories and unpacking those with the school students all around Queensland. And, of course, the girls have published their work into this beautiful book that includes both photography and art and their poems. And every dollar from sales from that book will go towards funding the next program so we can get more young women into writing and sharing their stories through poetry.
0: CEO of Ethne, Kim Rollison-Noakes, ending the story by The Wire's Neda Finney-Mahia.
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0: The Centre for Food Allergy Research found 1 in 10 Australian babies develop a food allergy within the first 12 months of their life. Tracking all of the food allergies children could have can be time-consuming for parents, who are often battling with conflicting or inaccurate information. The National Allergy Council launched a free app for parents to introduce common food allergies in age-appropriate forms, minimising the risk of developing a permanent allergy. The Wire's Eduardo Jordan spoke with CEO of the National Allergy Council, Dr. Sandra Vale, to find out more.
6: We know that allergies in Australia have been increasing over the years, and in fact, in the last 20 years, they have doubled, and we have more than 8 million Australians living with an allergic disease. And part of that is food allergies, and there's been a lot of research into the prevalence of food allergies in Australia and internationally, but also how we can prevent those. So we are considered the allergy capital of the world, with 1 in 10 babies having a confirmed food allergy.
7: Now, could you please tell us a little bit more about the app developed by the National Allergy Council to track allergy-causing foods in babies under 12 months old?
6: Yeah, so the aim of this app is to provide parents with the support, practical information that they need to be able to introduce the common food allergens to their baby once they've started eating solid foods. And so it has been designed based on engagement with parents, them telling us what would help them, because we know there is some anxiety about introducing foods such as peanut and egg. And so this app allows them to register their child, and the app will provide information about how to introduce the common allergy-causing foods based on the child's age and therefore their likely feeding development, so what they're able to eat in terms of the right textures of food.
7: Now, I understand, well, you mentioned that you were consulting community, you know, parents and all that, but also with government bodies. According to this consultation, what's the best way to reduce risk from food allergies?
6: So we know that based on the ASCIA guidelines and the research that's been done in food allergy prevention, that offering those common allergy-causing foods in the first year of life can help prevent food allergies. And particularly where there is a risk, where the baby has an increased risk of developing a food allergy. So that would be babies who have a family history of any allergic disease or babies with eczema. So what we want is for parents to watch for when their baby is ready to start eating solid foods, and then start them on solid foods the way that, you know, they normally would, aligning with the national infant feeding advice, which might be to use a baby cereal or pureed vegetable or pureed fruit to start with. And then once the baby is eating solid foods, then start to offer peanut, maybe a smooth peanut taste, or well-cooked egg, which might be a hard-boiled egg pureed up and mixed in with vegetables. soon after they've started eating solid foods.
7: Now, how practical is this app for parents to keep track of foods that may trigger an allergic reaction on babies?
6: Yeah, so parents can log a feeding milestone. So once they've offered a food, they can record that it's been offered. They can record whether everything went well or whether the baby had a reaction. It is important to note that some babies will still develop allergies. So parents do need to know what the signs of an allergic reaction are and what to do if they think their baby's having an allergic reaction. But we also want them to document it. And if they think their baby's having an allergic reaction, they should manage that and get some medical advice. And then depending on what the doctor tells them, will depend on whether they then can offer the food again if the doctor doesn't think it's allergy related, or whether they should avoid continuing to feed that food. And they can track all of that in the app. The other important thing is that the app will then also allow them to set reminders.
7: Now, how can parents start using this app, and where can they get more information about, you know, risks and food allergies, etc.?
6: So all of this information and the app can be accessed from the NIP Allergies in the Bub website, which is preventallergies.org.au. The app is an online app, so they don't need to download it. They can access it directly from the website.
0: Dr. Sandra Vale from the National Allergy Council there, speaking with The Wire's Eduardo Jordan. 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Thanks so much for listening, wherever you are in Australia. 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The Wire acknowledges the traditional custodians of the Turrbal and Yuggera countries where this program has been produced, and we pay our respects to Aboriginal elders, past, present, and emerging. Today, The Wire came to you from 4ZZZ in Meanjin, Brisbane. I'm Mary-Kate Hannigan. As always, thank you so much for your company, and we'll see you next time on The Wire.
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3: Good morning, I'm Laura Devoy. Gas giant Santos has agreed to supply 200 petajoules of gas over 10 years for the South Australian Strategic Gas Reserve. The deal was signed yesterday and follows an agreement to terms reached earlier this year. In a statement, Santos says the deal will help ensure South Australia's industrial future and energy security, including the planned sale and transformation of the Whyalla Steelworks. Afghanistan's embassy in Canberra is set to close today despite its insistence it does not recognise the Taliban. The embassy continued to represent the former Islamic Republic after the Taliban took Kabul in 2021. But despite not recognising the Taliban as the legitimate government of Afghanistan, Australia has directed the embassy to close. Founder of Afghan Women on the Move, Maryam Zahid, says campaigners petitioned to keep the embassy open but received no explanation for the decision.
4: When you work with a vulnerable community and country that's been in war for 50 years, if there was only one institution that were supporting and being the voice of the people, regardless of all of that, they said we must close it. Unfortunately, we didn't have a clear answer of why and why so soon and why without giving us a respectful alternative.
3: Artificial intelligence has created safer and more efficient healthcare, according to a new report. Shannon Kirkwood has more.
5: The CSIRO's Australian eHealth Research Centre says the rapid rise of generative AI has brought into the spotlight and accelerated its integration into healthcare. Its report looks at one case study where AI is being used to generate synthetic CT scans from MRI images, which helps clinicians plan more accurate radiotherapy treatment and reduces patients' exposure to radiation. But CEO and Research Director Dr. David Hansen says there is a need for robust evidence, quality assurance and community co-designed standards. He says responsible innovation, rigorous evidence and collaboration will determine the success of AI in healthcare.
3: The New South Wales government is taking steps to protect a deteriorating heritage-listed former cafe in the Blue Mountains. The Paragon Cafe opened in Katoomba in 1916 but has sat empty since 2018. The state government has launched legal action in the Land and Environment Court, alleging the owner has failed to maintain the minimum standards and repairs required under the Heritage Act 1977. Three people have been injured in an explosion in Monaco, two reportedly critical. The Principality's Minister of State said it was very likely an attack. He said to his knowledge, it's the first time in history such an act has taken place in Monaco. Police are seeking public assistance to help identify the person responsible for writing more than 100 threatening letters over the past decade. The letters were sent to federal and state parliamentarians, religious organisations and community leaders, and largely focused on matters of national affairs and significant community interest. Police say the author referred to themselves as Scorpio or Bullet and was believed to be a Caucasian male in his 60s. Turning to sport, Brazil is through to the round of 16 at the FIFA World Cup after a 2-1 win over Japan this morning. Japan opened the scoring in the 29th minute and led 1-0 at half-time. Brazil equalised in the 56th minute and then struck the winner in stoppage time. The match between Germany and Paraguay has gone to extra time. The scores were locked at 1-1 at full-time. Later this morning, the Netherlands will face Morocco.
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8: Welcome to Women on the Line, a radical intersectional current affairs program making space for the voices of women and gender diverse people. 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My name is Phuong Tran. Women on the Line acknowledges that this program is produced on the land of the Wurundjeri people of the Kulin Nation and that their sovereignty was never ceded. We acknowledge their elders past and present, as well as the traditional owners of the land on which you're hearing us from. This always was and always will be Aboriginal land.
0: Please note that the following is a repeat episode which first aired on Friday, 19th of December, 2025.
8: Between 1966 and 1996, France conducted 193 nuclear weapons tests at Mururoa and Fangataufa atolls in French Polynesia Te Aumaohi, including 41 atmospheric tests until 1974 that exposed the local population, site workers, and French soldiers to high levels of radiation. Officially, France has not acknowledged the link between the nuclear tests and the negative health effects on the people of French Polynesia Te Aumaohi and the military personnel stationed at the islands during the testing. In fact, a report from 2021 from France's National Institute of Health and Medical Research argues it could not conclude with certainty that there's a link between the many cases of cancer and the nuclear tests, but stressed a need to redefine dose estimates. However, the Mururoa files and its researchers showed that through modelling of the fallout from the Centaur test alone, the last atmospheric nuclear test, that French authorities had underestimated the contamination on Tahiti by as much as 40%. On today's episode, we speak to Titawa Porcher, Associate Professor in French and Francophone Pacific Literatures at the University of French Polynesia, about how writers, poets and playwrights in Te Aumaohi, French Polynesia, have grappled with the impacts of nuclear weapons testing in the region through literature and art. As a playwright herself, Titawa also discusses the role and the importance of literature in providing different perspectives on history and people, countering stereotypes such as the postcard view of French Polynesia. As Tahitian author Chantal Spitz notes in her essay, Nuclear Testing in French Polynesia After 50 Years of Lies and State Secrets, in French Polynesia, as in every colony or occupied territory, official history is written with the conqueror's ink and does not tell of the furious encounters between indigènes and European navigators, of the upheavals of an evangelization that took apart the foundations of a society and installed a disorder of beliefs and governorship, of colonization that struck the final blow in destroying awareness and intellects. The legacy of 50 years of nuclear abomination is concentrated in a society that is alienated, altered, twisted into a daily life interrupted by radiation-induced illnesses, by epigenetic transgenerational pathologies, and a future that has been paid for in advance by a long trail of self-abasement and deadly self-abuse.
9: Thank you for this kind invitation. I'm very happy to be here today. And so my name is Titawa Porcher. I am Associate Professor at the Université de la Polynésie Française, and I work mostly on Oceanian literature, mostly French-speaking literature, but also some of the English-speaking literature. And I also write plays, so I'm here in Australia. I was invited by Diane de Saint-Léger for a conference, and I was here to talk about this literature that is written in French, but that carries an identity, an Oceanian identity. So I'm very happy to be here.
8: And so in particular today, I'd like to talk to you about the way in which writers, playwrights discuss and explore the issue surrounding the ongoing impacts of nuclear testing in the region and how it's portrayed in literature. Firstly, though, I was wondering if you could talk a bit about this nuclear testing and perhaps give our listeners a bit of context.
9: Yes, it's a very important topics in literature. We can say that literature was born with the movements of contestation that happened in the 70s. So when the French government decided to have the essays in French Polynesia, there were some people that were contesting. But there's a figure who is called Henri Hiro, who was an activist, poet, and who was very strong about his culture. And he was talking to everybody and said, we have to write who we are, otherwise we will be written by others. As you know, there's this exotic literature who was writing about Tahiti and who sometimes could say wrong things about the postcard or about the vahine. So these kind of literatures made a very stereotypical image of French Polynesia. So Henri Hiro first invited the people to write. And some 20 years later, Chantal Spitz, who was the first novelist who wrote in French a novel, Tahitian novel, she wrote L'île des rêves écrasés, The Island of the Shattered Dreams, where she wrote the story of a family as they first had to cope with the first navigators and the colonization, and then the nuclear testings in the Pacific. So this literature is anti-colonialist, and also to answer your question, the literature was born with this idea to write another story other than the official story.
10: Yeah, when we often hear about history, it's very easy to grow up thinking that there's only one narrative or one perspective, and that's always considered the default. And we know now that that is often from the perspective of those with power. So in this situation, those who have colonized the lands and who do then present a very stereotypical, very superficial, and can sometimes be an exotic portrayal of these communities. So you mentioned a couple of writers and poets just now, Hiro and Spitz. And when they have written about nuclear testing, what are they focusing on in their literature? Is it the events themselves? Is it the impacts and the consequences? Are there any common themes that arise in their work?
9: Concerning Chantal Spitz and The Island of the Shattered Dreams, she writes how the links between man and land was very strong. It's a continuum between, you know, human body and nature. And how with the nuclear testing, the link was disrupted. And also what was very difficult is the fact that the population didn't have a word to say about it. So some people, of course, were against it, but they didn't have, they didn't have their say. So that's what you found in Chantal Spitz's novel. And also, I would like to mention a book written by Anaïs Morer, who is assistant professor of French and comparative literature at Rutgers University. Which is called The Ocean on Fire, Pacific Stories from Nuclear Survivors and Climate Activists. So I think it just got a prize, and I think you have a lot of very interesting things about the nuclear testing and their impact as in literature, but also in arts, different artistic supports.
10: Mm. And if we move into the realm of theatre, one of the things that I noticed having attended one of your lectures was how these issues were portrayed on the stage through sound, through movement and choreography, and through certain decisions that were made to tell their stories and tell their perspectives in a particular way. So I was wondering, from your experience writing plays, being involved in them, are there certain techniques that are used to help communicate to the audience the impact, the ongoing impact and the destruction of the land and the peoples from this nuclear testing?
9: Yes. As you mentioned, my plays, I wrote a play which is called Omai Omai, in which Omai, who is a historical figure, comes back to Tahiti nowadays, and he's a man from the 18th century, so he doesn't know what happened with the colonization, with the nuclear testing. So he just discovers his history. And I thought it was difficult to say, to put words on this drama. So I made the choice that he discovers what happened through dance. So you have a Tahitian dance on the stage, and you have a dancer, a feminine dancer, and you have a man who arrives and they dance together, and the more they dance together, and he has black, like a charcoal on his hands, and the more they dance together, and the more she gets all black, she gets very, at the end of the dance, she's really, how would you say,
10: she's covered?
9: Covered with black. So that's the way I would symbolize the ecological problem about it, and the fact that she dances with this this force means also how people were involved also in this process. In another performance, which is called P9A, I was talking about at the conference, you have a text from Chantal Spitz, again her, still it's her again, and you hear all the diseases that were not reported but that are induced by nuclear testing. And so it's like a litany. You hear all the diseases that are recited, and then you hear the voice of former President Jacques Chirac, who says very in a very clear way that there is absolutely no consequence of the nuclear testing on the landscape and on people. And so you see all the dancers who put their hands on their ears so they don't hear, they don't want to hear this. And then you hear the voices of the people and who said what happened to them and all the cancers that came from the nuclear testing. On a scenographic point of view, you have the dancers who carry in their hands babies, and they rock them. And then after the nuclear bombing, you see, you know, all the characters trembling. And then they drop in the middle of the scene bones, mm-hmm. because the babies are just, you know, as if they were only bones. And so it's a very strong image.
10: How do you see the role of art, theatre and literature as tools, as a means of expression, as vessels to help, not only to help communicate messages about this history that is often ignored or not talked about or dismissed, and as a way for people from these lands to process what has happened to their land and to their people and their ongoing impacts. How can art be a powerful tool in this way?
9: I think it's a very powerful tool. Today, we speak about nuclear testing in history books. So since 1992, when Chantal Spitz first wrote her novel, there's been time and people have evolved in a good way, even though French government still hide some documents, but still we've come a good way. But I think art is fundamental, and because it's it's like another story that is said. It's artistical, it's with aesthetics, but it's also another way to show how people lived the events. You know, history is not just a big machine. It's also the way women and men have lived their lives and how some events have had impacts on their lives. So it's I would say it's another. I don't know how to say it in English.
11: Je peux le dire en français.
10: Oui, oui, oui, vas-y.
9: C'est l'autre pendant d'une histoire officielle et d'une histoire qui est...
10: This is the other side of an official history, a story like a great, rather Eurocentric machine celebrating European progress. Rather, here is another point of view, another more individual way to perceive history in emotional terms, usually avoided by official history.
9: De façon individuelle et de façon émotionnelle, ce que n'est pas l'histoire. As I was watching the presentation of your radio, and I think it's great that to give a voice to the ones that are, you know, sometimes muted, and so, and I think it's the point of this literature. Maybe I can just talk for me because I can talk about my play, Oh My, Oh My. So, in this text, Omai talks to a novelist, and I wanted to. It was important for me that it was a woman who was writing. It's true because in the Pacific and in French-speaking literature, most writers are women, and I think it's a great way to say something else of the women in the Pacific than other than the cliché of the vahine.
10: Mm.
9: And also they have a discussion about how each of them saw the fact that, you know, how the cliché of the vahine was born. It was born because the navigators thought that the women they were seeing in front of them were just showing their bodies so that they could invite them to have sexual relations.
10: Mm.
9: And in fact, they were very often daughters of chiefs, and they were given as a merchandise to the navigators by the chiefs, so they would get something back. So it's a misunderstanding it's an anthropological misunderstanding and a bad reading of the gesture. And so they discuss, these two characters discuss, and Anna Moi, the writer, she is like, women were given as merchandise. And he would say, because he's from the 18th century, and he would say no, because this woman would have been very vexed if the sailors didn't take them, because then the chiefs wouldn't have been happy. So it's just two ways of reading history.
10: Mm.
9: So that's one thing. That could be interesting maybe for you as in your perspectives. And there is also the voice of a transgender, the Mahu in the Tahitian tradition were very considered. They were specialized in the doing the tapa in traditional society. And so it was interesting to see the point of view of the 18th century and nowadays how the rai, the woman, the transgender who talks and say what if, she talks about her life and what happened in her life. So that's two ways of considering this.
10: Yeah, it goes back to what you were saying about literature and art and... Yeah, it goes back to what you were saying about literature and art and

say, Chantal Spitz writes, "It is up to us, peoples of French Polynesia, to build together a positive perception of ourselves, anchored in what we possess in our intelligence, our collective memories, philosophies of life, interpretations of events, perspectives on the future, representations of ourselves and of others, and in what is tucked away deep in our entrails, emotions, injuries, aspirations, temperaments, processes of identification or unbelonging, so that we may all reinterpret ourselves in our humanness and in the way we are represented and live." That's all for Women on the Line today. Thank you to Scheherazade for her help in translating parts of this episode. We would love to hear any comments or thoughts you have about the program, so please send us an email at womenontheline@gmail.com or give us a call at 3CR on 03-9419-8377. You can also find us on Instagram and Facebook. 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All Women on the Line programs can be downloaded from 3cr.org.au/Women on the Line. I'm Phuong Tran. 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
1: 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I'm Gabriella Acaria. So Pride Month could be a time to celebrate Pride or just reflect on queer identity. But queer stories shouldn't just be confined to a single month. They deserve to be told, heard, and lived out loud all year round. At a time where queer and trans people are more and more targeted, think through barriers in accessing healthcare, legal discrimination, and just the everyday violence that queer people experience in Australia, Pride carries a sense of urgency. It's not only about celebrating your identity, it's about being seen, about care and resistance. So this week on All The Best, we're marking Pride Month by sharing two incredible stories from the Queer Stories podcast. But before we get into that, I want to acknowledge that the area where I'm recording from at FBI Radio is stolen and Gadigal land, and it was home to the first storytellers, the Gadigal people. I pay my respects to elders past and present. Being the first in your family to do something can bring about a lot of feelings. Maybe it's pride or fear or lots of ruptures or lots of connections. In this first story, Winnie Dunn connects to some remarkable firsts for Tongan women in her family. Content warning for this story. There are themes of racism and swear words.
2: Bongos banged beneath the lyrics of Akon's Smack That at my aunt's hen's night. My auntie, who is named Winnie, well, technically Winifred, but when I took her name, as the Tongan way goes, because the mum's babies get named after the dad's siblings, okay, don't ask me why. My auntie knew Winifred was way too embarrassment. In Tongan, our nicknames are Lahi, meaning senior, and Si'i, meaning junior. In English, our nickname is Winnie the Pooh. Lahi's Hen's Night was in 2007. Akon plops me back there every time. Strings of fairy lights and multicoloured fluorescent lace hanging from the underside of our backyard's pergola. Smack that. Cobwebs in the corner entwined with dead flies, mozzies, and the occasional twitching cockroach. All on the floor. Underneath the buggy ceiling, cardboard cutouts of a hula hula dancer taped to every pergola pole. Smack that. The hula dancer was a smiling redhead in a grass skirt and coconut bra who looked like the bully Myrtle Edmonds from Lilo and Stitch. Nothing like Nani, the actual hula girl. Give me some more. Whatever. It was still our little luau in Struggle Street, I mean Mount Druitt. And I stood in the middle of it all. Smack that till you get sore, whoa. The colonel, with his triangle goatee and thick-rimmed glasses, was the only man in attendance at Lahi's Hen's Night. He mustache smiled on the side of KFC buckets amidst the staples of a fob feed. Loo, steam segments of manioke bunching in clumps of coconut cream. Supper suey and whole pineapples stuck with kebab skewers decorated with cut up melon and still wrapped chocolate. The many bottles of cruisers across the trestle tables reminded me of the potions I read about in so many fairy tales, size-altering liquids in Alice in Wonderland, the sea witch's brew in The Little Mermaid, Lucy's cordial in The Narnia Chronicles. But Hen's Night was no fairy tale. Us islanders were just poisoned as... Hen's Night consisted of my four aunties, my stepmother, my nana, a chunky Barlangi woman I didn't recognise, and me. All gathered for Lahi's last days as a single woman, even though she only dressed in boy shorts and basketball jerseys. The Barlangi joining us was redheaded too, like Myrtle Edmonds. Ranga, I remember calling her, because even I thought Chris Lilly in brown face paint and an afro wig was funny. No one taught me any better. Ranga kept twisting her tomato neck to ogle at Lahi. Whenever Lahi busted her bust to the bongos, Ranga turned away and laughed into her short-fingered hand like a schoolgirl. On a separate table, my aunts Daisy and Swa waved their tongues, which were stained technicolour from all the cruises. "Hey, give us some," I called out. "Shut it before I burn your lips off," Daisy threatened, the slices of scars on her dark forearms gleaming silver under the pergola lights. She was only 4 years older than my 12, meaning she was emo as. Swa, in TAFE for nursing, chuffed so that her reddish, blonde, black, buzzy bun bobbed. Her black pupils were way too wide. "Puff, puff, pass, know-it-all." "All right, stoner," I mumbled. Together, my youngest aunts cracked up at me while I glared. The streets of Mountie stunk of charcoal and petrol. Stepmama, forever pregnant, waded her budding baby belly with my fourth little sister inside between her sisters-in-law, offering shaped cupcakes. Trying to pin the tail on the donkey, Auntie Halala, with her acne-ridden face half covered by a blindfold, squealed as she wobbled off balance. Pinning the tail right in the donkey's stomach, Halala removed her blindfold and squawked, this time at her lack of aim. For some reason, this made my nana laugh until her afro puffed up like a plume of ash. All the while, I could tell the woman I was named after was grumpy because of how her freckled cheeks were tinged red. Eventually, she made a big show of fidgeting with the laces on her Converses and the pockets of her cargo shorts, then flicked her eyelashes up and down at Ranga like a moth heading towards the cobweb-ridden lights. Ranga, having lost her girlish giggles, was the only other woman at the hen's night who looked more unhappy than Lahi. I sat behind a pineapple and watched as Ranga blinked tears from her eyes. Prob's drunk. I reckon Ranga was Lahi's co-worker at Moultrie Money Management. Monday to Friday, while I was at school, Lahi headed for her 9-to-5 bank job in a loose man suit doused in Calvin Klein for Men perfume. 5 days a week, Lahi went to the one place I didn't know her. Pillow-faced moans from www.com echoed in my head. It was an all-woman I caught on Lahi's work laptop one time when I opened it. If Lahi truly was like that, she'd be cast out as a leper and separated from us forever. The thought of losing her made my bowels tremble. Patting my gut, I pushed away the scent of salty yogurt and impulse romantic spark, the scent of my school captain and best friend, Sarah Shamoon. If I could push away the down there tingle that girls gave me, so too could my auntie. Why else did we share the same name? "Sorry, ladies, there's been a reported disturbance. Party's over." Under the dusty pergola light, a shadowy mass opened the back gate and revealed itself to be two men. The first was a burly blonde who was as jacked as Triple H from WWE. The second, slightly shorter, was all long black hair from neck to wrist, like Gaston in Beauty and the Beast. The sharp, shiny faces of both men were shielded in tinted aviators. A crest on either side of their short shirt sleeves said, "Serve and protect." Police. Triple H's skin was as shiny and tanned as rotisserie chicken. Gaston smiled with a fine, pearly set of teeth shining underneath his crooked moustache, which looked taped on. As the police came closer, their dark navy uniforms began to crinkle. The badge on their chunky chests, where curly hair sprouted, was embossed with an eagle. The eagle was a sign of an American officer. I knew this because I watched late night reruns of Cops, where white hands put brown hands in cuffs. Confused, I swiveled as the women in my family started to cluck and cheer. So fast it gave me whiplash. Triple H ripped off his navy shorts in one bicep curl, revealing glittery pink undies. He blew on a whistle attached to a lanyard. Now which one of you ladies want to ride the back of this cruiser? On cue, the gassed up Gaston tore his shorts too, showing off fluoro yellow undies. Techno beats started to play from a portable speaker that Gaston dug out from his pulsating crotch. My heavy set aunts and pregnant stepmom became undone, tumbling towards the dancing ding-dongs like a rugby team, shouting, "Chee-hoo!" In the middle of it all, I spotted Lahi and Ranga creeping into the darkest corner of the yard. Curiouser and curiouser, I followed, desperate to escape the rude dancing. When they disappeared, I peered through a gap in the gate's wooden slats. In the dark, dark laneway were silhouettes of wheelie bins and Lahi and Ranga's bumpy shadows, hugging. No, kissing. My ears swam in whistles, catcalls and doof-doof music. Just say you love me. Just once. Just say. Ranga's voice tinkled like a bubbler. Kate, honey, leave me alone to die, Lahi cried, breaking their kiss. But I remember everyone who leaves. With a hiccup and a swift shift, Ranga, who I now knew as Kate, shoved Lahi into the wheelie bins. Patuki! Lahi exclaimed involuntarily. My muscles tensed and my calves burned at the choice between staying hidden or revealing myself to shield Lahi from such a bully of a woman. But before I could do anything, Kate seethed in hiccups. Your effed up fob family ruined us. Aren't you better than them? Slowly, Lahi's shadow rose from the bins. She brushed at her breasts, which fell into her stomach, which fell into her thighs. Silence thickened until Lahi burst. Ohana means family, and family means I am a fat f***ed fob. Then Lahi stalked away and towards the streetlights of Maunae County. Back in 2007, how could I know that less than a decade later, I'd be walking Lahi down Anatu, which is a sacred Tongan mat, towards Kate, her wife-to-be, making my aunt the first Tongan woman in Australia to legally marry another woman. How could I know less than a decade further from that I'd become Australia's first published Tongan novelist? Dirt Poor Islanders is a dedication to my Lahi. We are women of firsts, making our name one of life's richest gifts. Thank you.
1: 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I'm Gabriella Acaria. Winnie's award-winning debut novel, Dirt Poor Islanders, is out now. 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Why do we tell stories? Is it to speak our truth and come to terms with different parts of our identity through this storytelling? In this second story, Daniel muses on all of these things, being First Nations and queer, as well as struggling with a complex medical diagnosis. Content warning for this story. There are heavy themes and a swear word.
3: I was asked a question about storytelling the other day, on camera. On the set, in clothes from a stylist's wardrobe I'd never voluntarily wear, dusted with pancake and even a bit of mascara, I was asked about the meaning of storytelling and why it's imperative to tell blackfella stories. In reply to this slightly invasive, if not unanswerable question, I said what people might say. It's a human instinct. It's how we make sense of the world. Under those lights, I felt like I was being probed by aliens who really didn't know the answer to this most fundamental question. It's a truth beyond knowing. So that was my answer. This is what we do. It's how we make sense of the world. It's universal. But the unanswerable question got me thinking. I honestly don't know why I tell stories. It sounds improbable, even a bit gammon. But maybe I'm seeking some kind of truth. I find it very hard to lie because my eyes betray me. They telegraph not what I think, but what I feel, flashing a kind of semaphore to those who can read them. I have absolutely no doubt I learnt to roll my eyes before I could walk. I did learn from the best. Mum was a virtuoso. So much so that you could hear her eyes rolling from the next room, even on the phone. She transmitted signal at such a high frequency across such a wide range that you could probably hear from outer space. Dad was pretty good too, although his eye movements were much less calisthenic, and sometimes the message was in the fixed stare, not in the range of motion, pausing as if to say, "You idiot." And even though they're no longer here, us four kids are still fluent. The eye rolling flex is strong in the next generation. What is it we do when we tell stories? We speak our truth. Those times when, with the promise of connection, we invite intimacy. When we leave the door slightly ajar so others can enter the house to stage a mock burglary. A lot like a kinky sex fantasy, where you kind of know who's going to breach the threshold and what they're going to do and what they're going to take. Face it, in the role play, you're on your hands and knees with your ass in the air. The hope is they won't rob you blind. When they do, you might have to go back in and rearrange all the furniture. And you better hope they didn't methodically disassemble all the IKEA stuff or completely trash the place, because you might just have to start all over again. But that's the risk you take when you leave the door open. The last time I let an emotional thief in, hell, I gave him the keys. He didn't just take an axe to the furniture, he doused the entire contents of my house in petrol and he set it on fire. When I started over, my unloved, badly kept house was condemned, a blackened shell in a sea of wreckage. Inside it was wild and overgrown, unresolved shit everywhere. And then, surveying the damage, I had a moment of clarity, like you only find when you're flailing around at rock bottom. I realised that I had set the rot in my neglected house, laying shaky foundations on shifting, maybe uninhabitable ground. In that enlivened, hyperconscious state we enter when the universe implodes, it became clear why I did such a bad job of keeping house. I spent a lot of time, maybe too much time, thinking about what I am and not who I am. So what am I? A black gay man in that order, baptized into the faith with a communicable disease acquired on the point of a needle. In a strange coincidence, at the dawn of the pandemic, I started treatment for the virus that for the past 13 years had been silently colonizing my body, multiplying in my blood. It was like magic. 3 months later, I was virus-free. It's such an odd feeling to be positive one day and then cured the next. I honestly felt like I'd been abandoned by a friend. I felt the gnawing absence of it. Sure, my uninvited guest had moved in, rearranged the furniture a bit in the form of fibrosis in my liver, but we'd signed a truce and long made peace. We had history, me and my chronic viral friend. It sounds insane, but we had something like companionship. If we're all trying to be something to silence some inner noise or to project the face-tuned version of ourselves that's Instagrammable, we can get lost in the self-medication that we've prescribed. The other virus I'm hosting is actually a symptom, a pain response. And I've harbored it for as long as I can remember. But these strange ticks in our behaviour don't treat the disease because you can't change the past. They just restore the outward appearance of order. So I medicate when I write. I do it at the word level. In my story, I'm obsessing about the minor details, reaching for adjectives and tinkering at the periphery of things. But even as I go about this pointless exercise, soothing the frightened boy, I know precisely what the conscious man is doing. I'm trying to beautify what can't be made beautiful. And the aesthetic sensibility is a stupefying drug to hide the messy, the unresolved, and the unfixable, the chaotic but true nature of things. But maybe I could treat the virus with an intervention. Perhaps what I really need is a sadistic editor in a really bad mood with a cutthroat razor and surgical technique. But a psychopathic darling killer bent on grammar, direct language, and plain speaking would do. Even this question of what I am is still being proven. Don't get me wrong, I know precisely who I am and what I am. I wrote this piece on what I consider to be part of my country as a Bundjalung man. At the time, I was working with an anthropologist on the preparatory stages of what could have been a native title claim. What he was trying to do was literally build a watertight legal case that I am who I say I am, with proven descent from what they call an apical ancestor. That's a person who lived traditionally, spoke language, and knew the stories that animate country. The term apical comes from the word apex, so apical ancestors are at the top of the family tree. In terms of Aboriginal identity, at least in the native title system, everything flows from them. If they received the government-issued blanket, no problem. If they stayed put, if they were male and virile, identified themselves freely in public records, bingo. If they were recorded by a linguist, or if they had a king plate around their neck, you've hit the jackpot. But if they were female, if they struck out on their own to marry outside the community, if they are absent from the public record, and if they innocently tried to cover their tracks, as you might do if you had seen a child like yours taken in broad daylight, you have a problem. Compelled by fear, my apical didn't tell her truth unless she absolutely had to. Shrewdly, she was exercising a form of passive resistance. To be unknowable, to be opaque, to refuse classification and a taxonomy, or a list of apical ancestors, as it happens. As a sometimes unattached Aboriginal woman with 11 children, in the late 19th and early 20th centuries, she did whatever she had to do, and I thank her for it. I want to share a story about another ancestor. You'll often hear blackfellas talk about this, how we stand on the shoulders of giants. My metaphor for ancestral power is slightly different, though. There are no giants. When I cast my eye over my shoulder, most days I see an army, row after row, stretching beyond the vanishing point of the horizon line. I see the smiling faces of my old people, a few young ones too, gently urging me to look forward and keep moving ahead. There's a new face there now, in the front. I can see the flawless skin that wrapped the radiant soul of my grandmother Mary, who left us exactly 2 years ago, almost to the day. She died on the 30th of May, 2023. She was 104. If the army had a drill sergeant, it would be my father's mother, May, who passed on my surname. When I was 17 and about to leave home to start an arts law degree at ANU in Canberra, my family got together for a send-off at Fingal. It was 1990, and my great-grandmother was still alive. She clocked 96 in September of that year. She exerted a strong presence over her big family, although she was 4 foot nothing and stone deaf. Nan was a great fisherwoman, and we'd often see her at the beach well into her 90s with one of her little dogs in tow. My favourite was a silky terrier called Tiddles. There was another one called Toza. She wasn't casting a rod or tending a handline. She'd be brushing the shore with a bag of rotting meat to tempt sea worms. They're good bait. In those days at Fingal, the Browning family had several lots in a row. Sometimes there'd be 4 or 5 generations under one roof. It was the best part of my childhood to run from house to house, getting a feed or some sweets, knowing that I belonged there. The night of my send-off, Nan had to be escorted home just across a vacant lot, and I went with her. She took my arm, and sensing she wanted to say something, I leant in to hear her speak. Nan used the last moment we had, the last private conversation we would ever have, to give me some advice. Not just advice, but the gospel. According to Matthew, Nan was the most devout person of any faith I have ever met. Her handcrafted leather-bound Bible was always close to hand because it held the answers to her questions. That night, she didn't preach. Instead, she gave me the reference, the numbers for the chapter and the verse. I knew this was a parting gift as I started to make my way in the world, so I consciously made a mental note. But when the time came to unwrap that gift, maybe after she died, I couldn't recall which chapter or which verse, although I kind of knew which book. So for years, the gift was lost, or at least secreted in the book of Matthew. Fairly recently, without meaning to, I stumbled across the verse. Strange as it seems for me to be quoting from the Bible, it's exactly what I have to do. It stands to a secular reading, so I invite you to receive it as I do, as a non-believer. Nan's gift, then, is from the book of Matthew, chapter 10, verse 16. I am sending you out like sheep among wolves. Therefore, be as shrewd as snakes and as innocent as doves. I'm no biblical scholar, but Nan's gift is not just a cautionary note to stick to the middle of the flock, or a salutary warning not to run with wolves, although both seem perfectly reasonable. I read in those few short lines something that isn't there at the word level. It's a message of ancestral love, of undying care. So who am I? I've spent more time thinking about that since I got back from rock bottom. No anthropologist needed, no burden of proof. I'm a son, a brother, an uncle, an ancestor waiting to be born. If a thief empties the house again, I'll know what I didn't know before in quite the same knowing way. Blood is thicker, more consistent, and life-giving than water. Thank you.
1: 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That story was written and performed by Daniel Browning, a Budjalong and Kalili writer, journalist, and broadcaster. 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You can find our full
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